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7: 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We're going 45 RPM. No matter what the speed limit says.

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1: NBC News Radio, I'm Rob Bartier. President Trump is announcing an agreement with Iran is now complete. In a post on Truth Social, Trump said he was authorizing the immediate removal of the U.S. naval blockade and that the Strait of Hormuz will now open. The president stated, "This great deal will bring peace and security to the whole region. Many presidents have tried to make peace with Iran and all have failed before me." Trump added the leaders of the region for the first time found a president who can help them achieve real peace. Pakistan Prime Minister Shahbaz Sharif said the two sides are expected to meet for a signing ceremony on Friday in Switzerland. Details of the agreement have not been released, but the deal includes the end of military operations in Lebanon, according to Sharif. Kentucky Senator Mitch McConnell has been hospitalized. A statement from McConnell's office says he was admitted this morning and is receiving excellent care. The reason for his hospitalization or his current condition is still unknown. The 84-year-old Republican has represented Kentucky in the U.S. Senate since 1984 and served as majority leader from 2015 to 2021. Some new details about the death. The former San Francisco 49er All-Pro linebacker Alden Smith, who died Saturday at the age of 36. Here's Jason Nathanson.
2: The San Francisco Chronicle reports that Alden Smith and his friend Amir Shirazi showed up at a charity in San Jose that feeds the homeless, donated 10 pizzas, then Smith died in Shirazi's car a little later. Shirazi says he doesn't know why Smith died, but believes it was natural causes. Smith holds the record for most sacks in a season by a 49er, and off the field, he was arrested several times on domestic violence and DUI charges.
1: Denny Hamlin is on fire. The driver of the number 11 car took home the checkered flag in the Great American Getaway 400 from Pocono Raceway. Hamlin held off Tyler Reddick for his third NASCAR Cup Series victory in a row. William Byron, John Nemechek, and Kyle Larson rounded out the top five finishers. Rob Martier, NBC News Radio.
3: Hi, everyone. I'm Craig Orndorff. Welcome to Seems Like Old Times, the show where we listen to the memories. Happy weekend, everybody. Glad to have you here for another edition of the show that features some of the greatest music of all time. Hope everything's fine with you, and we'll try to make it that much better with some great songs and singers and maybe a big band or two. Well, coming up today, our musical theme is day songs. In the past, we've featured songs about the nighttime, but what about when the sun's out? Or just a standard 24-hour period. Well, we're going to do that on this episode, Day Songs in the Showcase. And of course, we'll have the countdown, and today we'll have the hits from this second week of June in 1957. Well, we're ready to embark on this journey, so away we go.

0: That's Andy Williams at number 25 this weekend. I Like Your Kind of Love. Helping on the vocals, Peggy Powers, and the Archie Blyer Orchestra backing them up. I was on its way up to number 8, his third top 10.
1: The Time Machine has taken us back 69 years to June of 1957.
0: And the President of the United States is Dwight Eisenhower. Richard Nixon is the VP, and the population is just under 172 million. And explosions have been going off all over the world over the last couple of weeks. The U.S. is conducting A-bomb tests in Nevada. The Brits unleashed an H-bomb on Christmas Island in the Pacific. And coming up this Tuesday, the first test of the Atlas Intercontinental Missile at Cape Canaveral. The rocket engines lose thrust about 25 seconds into the flight and would be intentionally destroyed. Meanwhile, U.S. diplomat Harold Stassen has been in London and Paris to negotiate some sort of agreement with the Russians on disarmament. There were still some notable dangers abroad. One was that a new deal might set a trend toward coexistence in Europe, such as accepting the division of Germany, and that Russian conquest of its satellites would be deemed a finality. But the Western world trusted President Eisenhower not to get bogged down in communist traps. Ike told congressional leaders last week, the best way the U.S. can negotiate with the Russians is from strength, adding flatly that this is therefore the worst possible time to cut the defense budget. We're living in an atomic world here in June of 1957, and we're also living in the music world of Pat Boone. He's at number 23 this week with Bernadine. Oh.

That's Pat Boone and Bernadine. At number 23 this week, that was a Flipside hit, but it was a movie title song starring Pat and Janet Gaynor. That would climb to number 14, his fifth top 40 hit of the year so far. And we'll have the A side of the disc a little bit later on. But right now, here's a bonus record from this week in 57. A little further down the survey was Harry Belafonte.

0: In 1956, Harry Belafonte hit it big with his album Calypso. Well, Coconut Woman was from his follow-up LP, Belafonte Sings of the Caribbean. Coconut Woman was at number 62 on the survey this weekend, heading up to number 25. We're listening to the memories from June of 1957 for This Seems Like Old Times.
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0: We're back on Seems Like Old Times, where it's June of 1957, when we were enjoying the romantic stylings of this newcomer. It's San Francisco native Johnny Mathis, and he's at number 20. It's not.

That's 21-year-old Johnny Mathis. It's Not For Me To Say with the Ray Conniff Orchestra. That was at number 20 this week and moving up. And it was the follow-up to Wonderful Wonderful, which cracked the top 15, but this record was heading up to number 5 and would be his first million seller. The song was featured in the film Lizzie, starring Eleanor Powell. Well, we'll talk movies a little later, but now it's television. And on May 6th, the final episode of I Love Lucy. It ran for 6 years, finishing number 1 in the ratings for 4 of those years, including this season. And it would continue running on CBS for the next 3 years. They would rerun 13 one-hour specials. Well, CBS had the top 8 shows. After Lucy, it was Ed Sullivan, General Electric Theater, $64,000 Question, and December Bride, the top 5. Well, it's been an ongoing soap opera at NBC with their Tonight Show. In January, Steve Allen made his final appearance. He was replaced by Jack Lasculli, and the format was changed to be more like the Today Show. Well, that was a flop, and currently Al Jazbo Collins is holding down the fort, but NBC's all ready to replace him with Jack Parr and turn the format back to talk and variety. Well, it's summertime, so we have replacement shows. On CBS, one new show, this is how it was written up in Time magazine, a live comedy variety spot for young Dick Van Dyke, an Orson Bean-ish kind of comic who earlier served on To Tell the Truth. Now in I Love Lucy's spot are those Whiting girls, singers Margaret and Barbara. And last summer's big hit was Vic Damone. He returns in Arthur Godfrey's Wednesday night spot. And wouldn't you know, he just happens to have a record on the charts this week. Do I Love You? What?

0: minor hit for Vic Damone here in June of 1957, Do I Love You? Because You're Beautiful, with the Marty Manning Orchestra, a Rodgers and Hammerstein tune from Cinderella. It peaked at number 62 for Vic, who was just days away from his 29th birthday in 1957. He was born in Brooklyn, Vito Rocco Farinola. Well, let's get back on the path to number one here in 1957 as we crack the top 20. Here's Patti Page.
1: Ew.

0: At number 19 this weekend, 1957, 29-year-old Patti Page and Old Cape Cod, accompanied by Vic Schoen's orchestra. That was moving up to a peak of number 3. And while she still had plenty of hits yet to come, that would be her last top 5 record. We're listening to the memories of June of 57 on Today Seems Like Old Times.
1: Hi, this is Liza with your Kixi events calendar. Galloway Shootout comes to us June 27th to Evergreen Speedway. And we also have at South Kitsap High School, Preston's Promise Walk, also on June 27th. 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
0: Today on Seems Like Old Times, we have a musical theme of day songs. Recently, I was browsing through some previous themes and realized that we had done night songs a couple of times, but we had never done songs about the day. So that's what we are doing today. And we get started with the Artie Shaw Orchestra featuring Helen Forrest, Day In, Day Out.

0: There's Bing Crosby and Rosemary Clooney. Isn't it a lovely day? That was from a radio show from April of 1962. And they were accompanied by the Buddy Cole Trio. And before that, we began with Day In, Day Out, Artie Shaw and the Orchestra featuring Helen Forrest from 1939. We have day songs in the showcase today. And next up is one of our performing now artists. This is Connie Evingson.
1: Well, it's

0: Day by Day, those are the Four Aces with the Jack Plice Orchestra. They made that record in 1957, matching up with our countdown today. And before that, we had Minnesota native Connie Evingson, It's a Good Day. That came from her 1999 album, Fever, a tribute to Peggy Lee. And that had solos from Dave Carr on tenor sax and Ruben Ristrom on guitar. We're celebrating day songs for This Seems Like Old Times.
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7: It's the second weekend of June 1957 on today's Seems Like Old Times.
8: Once upon a time, not very long ago, quite recently in fact, there was a little girl, an ordinary little girl who was quite beautiful. Like all ordinary little girls, she couldn't wait to grow up. As time went by, she met an ordinary handsome boy. They fell in love, were married, and they lived happily ever after. In real life, however, a girl has to work at living happily ever after. First off, our heroine decided to stay beautiful, slim, and attractive. Well, she still is beautiful, slim, and attractive. No wonder, since she sensibly follows the modern trend toward lighter diet. And today's Pepsi-Cola goes along. Never heavy or too sweet, it refreshes without filling. So whenever the occasion calls for the modern, light refreshment, so does our heroine. Have a Pepsi. And on this light modern note, our story ends.
7: Ah, Pepsi, that's the secret to staying thin and attractive here in 1957. That's good to know. Hey, let's get back to the countdown from this weekend 69 years ago. Holding spot number 12 was Jim Reeves, Four Walls.
9: Out where the bright lights are glowing, drawn like a moth

0: During his early years, Jim Reeves had more of a traditional country and western sound. Louder, a little more of an aggressive style, in a higher register, typical of his East Texas background. But he wanted to sing his way, which was deeper, more baritone, and more intimate. And that change became official in 1957, when he discovered the song Four Walls on the desk of Chad Atkins. Now, the famed producer wanted a female vocalist for the tune, but Jim insisted on doing it. And after hearing Reeves put down the vocal track, Atkins was on board. He endorsed the new sounds over the protests of the suits at RCA. And accompanying the rich voice of Jim Reeves was Atkins on guitar, Floyd Kramer piano, Bob Moore bass, Ferris Corsi on drums, and the backing vocals from the Jordanaires. Four Walls was at its peak of number 12 on the pop chart this week in 57, and it was in progress of an 8-week run on top of the country music disc jockey chart. Well, now it's time to catch a show. We're off to Broadway and see what was playing on stage this weekend in 1957. The best play of the year, Eugene O'Neill's Long Day's Journey Into Night, starring Frederick March, Florence Eldridge, and Jason Robards. Comedies include The Happiest Millionaire with Walter Pidgeon, The Tunnel of Love with Tom Yule and Nancy Olson, and A Visit to a Small Planet, Cyril Richard and Eddie Mayhoff. And a handful of musicals, including Auntie Mame, starring Rosalind Russell, Bells Are Ringing, Judy Holliday and Sidney Chaplin, Happy Hunting with Fernando Lamas and Ethel Merman, New Girl in Town has Gwen Verdon and Thelma Ritter, and a famous comic strip comes to the stage, Little Abner, with Peter Palmer in the title role. It also features Edith Adams and Stubby Kaye.
1: I'm past my prime.
2: What a shame.
1: And I'm losing time.
2: Guess the old clock's run down.
1: 17 last spring.
2: My, what a waste.

That's Edie Adams and Stubby K. I'm Past My Prime from Lil Abner on Broadway this weekend in 1957. Hey, now why don't we take a look through the gossip pages, see what's going on with the famous and infamous. A couple of actresses are in Splitsville. Betty Davis breaking up her fourth marriage with Gary Merrill, accusing him of cruelty. And the fourth time wasn't the charm for Ginger Rogers either. She's done with Jacques Bergerac. But wedding bells for Jean Peters, the actress married Howard Hughes on May 13th. He's 51, she's 30. The stork visited tennis queen Maureen Little Mo Conley. She's now 22. Her 25-year-old husband, Gorman Brinker, is a former Olympic equestrian. Their first child is a girl. Daughter of ex-president Harry Truman, Margaret, 33, and her husband, Albert Daniel Jr., 44, an editor with the New York Times. They welcomed a son. And $64,000 question host Hal March and his one-time model wife, Candy Toxton, now have a son. Playwright Arthur Miller has been found guilty of contempt of Congress for refusing to answer questions about a communist meeting he attended in 1947. He was fined $500, sentenced to 30 days in jail, and disallowed a U.S. passport. That conviction would be overturned next year. Meanwhile, the public face of anti-communism, Joseph McCarthy, died on May 2nd at the age of 48 of acute hepatitis. Ezio Pinza passed on May 9th at 64. Silent film star turned director Eric von Stroheim on May 12th. He was 71. On May 16th, we lost Elliot Ness at the age of 54. And actress Lauren Bacall told newsmen that she planned to sell the 14-room Hollywood mansion where she and husband Humphrey Bogart lived until he died back in January. She said she didn't feel sorry for herself, but there's too many associations and she can't live there anymore. And that's what was getting ink in the society pages here in the spring of 1957. Well, here's another bonus tune from this weekend, a little further down the charts. Percy Faith and his orchestra and chorus, Till.

That's the orchestra and chorus led by 49-year-old Toronto native Percy Faith. That's Till. That reached number 63 here in the spring of 1957. Hey, let's give you another day's song now. That's our theme this weekend. And you probably had this one on your list, one of the all-time greats by Sophie Tucker.

The 1927 smash for Sophie Tucker, One of These Days, and she was backed up by the Ted Lewis Orchestra. And we'll have more day songs coming after the break, plus more of the hits from this week in 1957 on Seems Like Old Times.

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1: NBC News Radio, I'm Rob Martier. President Trump is announcing an agreement with Iran is now complete. In a post on Truth Social, Trump said he was authorizing the immediate removal of the U.S. naval blockade and that the Strait of Hormuz will now open. Pakistan Prime Minister Shahbaz Sharif said the two sides are expected to meet for a signing ceremony on Friday in Switzerland. NBC's Keir Simmons is in Doha with details on Sharif's post.
2: Following intensive talks, we are pleased to announce that the peace deal between the United States of America and the Islamic Republic of Iran has been reached. Both sides have declared the immediate and permanent termination of military operations on all fronts.
1: Reports state that Iran's Supreme National Security Council confirmed today that Tehran and Washington had finalized a memorandum of understanding to end the war after months of negotiations. A dozen people are dead after a plane crashed in Missouri this morning. Local media is reporting the plane was carrying a group of skydivers and everyone on board was killed. The NTSB and FAA will lead the investigation. The cause of the crash remains unknown. Father's Day is 1 week away, and you're right, it really is not the same as Mother's Day. Bree Tennis with more.
3: That's because shopping for dad is tough, because guys don't typically drop hints about what they want or don't want. According to the National Retail Federation, we'll drop about $226 on Dear Old Dad. And to save you some panic shopping, they say dads want special outings with experience-based gifts, tickets to a game, a concert, and don't forget dinner.
1: Bud Cauley has captured his first career tour victory after finishing atop the leaderboard at the RBC Canadian Open from TPC Toronto. Cauley won the tournament by two strokes with a score of 17 under par. Matt Fitzpatrick finished in second place at 15 under. Rob Martier, NBC News Radio.
4: This is hour two of Seems Like Old Times. I'm Craig Orndorff. Happy weekend, everybody. Hope it's a great one wherever you are and whatever you're doing. Nice of you to be here to enjoy our musical theme, which is day songs. Previously, we've done tunes about the night, and you'd think that we would have already done a day song show, but we hadn't, so that's what we're doing today. And for the countdown today, we have the big hits from the second weekend of June in 1957. The year the Whammo Company gave us the Frisbee. And just in time for summer, we find Off Mosquito Repellent from the S.C. Johnson Company. And it's vacation time, so no doubt lots of folks will be flocking to Disneyland. And a new feature is the Monsanto House of the Future. The attraction gives the tour of a home of the year 1986. The house, made almost entirely of plastic, set on a pedestal, with its four equal wings floating above the beautifully landscaped grounds and waterfalls. And all kinds of neat stuff inside.
5: If you want more light, press a button. Any intensity of light through polarized plastic ceiling panels. Soft light, shadowless light. In an ordinary house, we'd be talking about the refrigerator and freezer. But in this house of the future, we call them cold zones. Three of them, each lowered to handy position at the touch of a button. One zone for regular refrigeration, one for frozen, and one for irradiated foods. The range is different, too. A microwave range that rises out of the counter. Various foods can be cooked here at the same time, and yet everything done just right at amazing speed. And while we're on the subject of the very unusual, here is a complete climate control operated by this panel in the kitchen. Heat, air conditioning, ventilation, and even the scent of roses or salty sea air can be directed individually to every room.
4: Oh, the future looks bright. I can't wait until 1986 to have a house like that. Well, let's get back to 1957 now, and the countdown from this weekend, we're at number 9 with Perry Como.
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0: really long.
1: 45-year-old Perry Como, still a hit maker. At number 9 this week in 1957 with the Mitchell Ayers Orchestra and the Ray Charles Singers. Coming down after spending a couple of weeks at number 1, his 13th chart topper, and it would be his 15th gold record. Well, it's starting to get warm outside. Why don't we enjoy the air conditioning of the movie house and see what was playing on the screen this weekend 69 years ago. Get there early for the cartoons like Grin and Sherritt. Droopy Dog and Butch share a gold mine. Of course, they find gold, and Butch wants it all for himself. In a similar vein, there's Piker's Peak. Bugs Bunny and Yosemite Sam race to the top of the Schmatterhorn to win a big prize. And there's Foghorn Leghorn in Fox Terror.
2: Hey, bud.
3: Who, me?
2: Yeah, come here. Where you going?
3: Well, I'm going fishing.
2: You got a hunting dog?
3: Why, yes.
2: Get him and go hunting.
3: Well, bull my weevil. I'll do it.
2: Oh, he's a good one.
3: I need a pointer, and that dog's got just the head for it. Pointed, that is.
1: Oh, good old Foghorn Leghorn. Well, to the main features this weekend, a new Tarzan played by Gordon Scott, Tarzan and the Lost Safari. For comedy, there's Lauren Bacall and Gregory Peck in Designing Woman. And This Could Be the Night with Gene Simmons, Anthony Franciosa, and Paul Douglas. Also up on the big screen, To the Old West with Gunfight at the OK Corral with Burt Lancaster and Kirk Douglas. Henry Fonda leads an all-star lineup in 12 Angry Men. There's The Strange One with Ben Gazzara. A movie version of Steinbeck's novel, The Wayward Bus, with Joan Collins, Jane Mansfield, and Dan Daly. And a movie we mentioned earlier that featured the song It's Not For Me to Say with Johnny Mathis. It's Lizzie, starring Eleanor Powell. Also Richard Boone and Joan Blondell. The Dragoon Wells Massacre with Barry Sullivan, Dennis O'Keefe, Mona Freeman, and Katie Jurado. From Italy, The Miller's Beautiful Wife, Vittorio De Sica, Sophia Loren, and Marcello Mastroianni. And a rather unknown comedian plays the role of an Arkansas hobo who becomes an overnight media sensation and gets drunk with power. It's Andy Griffith in A Face in the Crowd.
4: Hey, Mama Beauty. Oh, a guitar beats a woman every time. You know I never have seen a woman I could trust like this old guitar. Love my mama guitar. She's always there waiting for me to pick her up and hold her. Never asks me for money or goes cheating around when I ain't looking. And if she gets a little sour, why, I just give her a little twist like so, and we're right back in tune together.
1: Andy Griffith from A Face in the Crowd, one of the movies playing this weekend in 1957. Well, back on the countdown, we're at number 6, and it's Gale Storm.

That's Gale Storm and the Billy Vaughan Orchestra and Dark Moon at number 6 this weekend in 1957. The record would peak at number 4, making it the 6th top 10 for the 35-year-old former star of the TV show My Little Margie. Two spots higher at number 4 on the Billboard Top 100 this weekend is the Jimmy Dorsey Orchestra.

0: The Jimmy Dorsey Orchestra with the Arthur Malvin Singers and So Rare at number 4 this weekend. Moving up the charts to number 2, it would stay in the runner-up spot for 4 weeks. Jimmy's biggest hit since 1944, a million seller. But unfortunately, this would be our last weekend with Jimmy Dorsey. Cancer would take the band leader this coming Wednesday, here in our spotlight year 1957. Well, browsing through the Billboard magazine this weekend, let's check out the album chart. LPs listed as coming up strong include Edie Gourmet, a self-titled project there, and Music for Love Hours by Jackie Gleason. Already on the charts, Mantovani Film Encores, and Songs of the Fabulous 50s by Roger Williams. Tennessee Ernie Ford has 2 albums, Hymns and Spirituals. Other big sellers, the original cast recording of My Fair Lady, the soundtrack to Around the World in 80 Days, and the number 1 album in the country, Love is the Thing from Nat King Cole. And it features perhaps the all-time greatest vocal version of Stardust.
1: And now the purple dusk of twilight time steals across the meadows of my heart.

0: For the album Love is the Thing, Nat King Cole collaborated with Gordon Jenkins for the very first time. And if it's not Cole's best, it's one of his top LPs ever. It was the number one album this weekend in 1957, and it featured that song, Stardust. And as I mentioned, perhaps the definitive vocal version. You have to include Artie Shaw's rendition, of course. But Nat King Cole with the Gordon Jenkins Orchestra just cannot be matched. And it was at number 79 on the Top 100 this week in 1957. A memory from 69 years ago, sounding just as good today on Seems Like Old Times.
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0: On This Seems Like Old Times, in the showcase, we have day songs. Pretty basic theme there. You think we would have done that over the last 20 years, but we haven't. So we're correcting that today. And we start this segment with Mitch Miller. Come on and sing along.
9: Hey.

Dinah Washington's version of that song was What a Difference a Day Makes. The original English title was What a Difference a Day Made, as sung there by Jane Morgan. And she also added the Spanish lyrics from the original title, Cuando Vuela a Tu Lado. And that means When I Return to Your Side. Well, a lot of title alterations over the years, but that version was done by Jane Morgan in 1959 with the Frank Hunter Orchestra. And before that, no title issues. Happy Days are here again. Mitch Miller and his gang from the 1961 album TV Sing Along with Mitch. Well, next up is Julie London. The day.

is Robert Goulet on A Clear Day. His recording was a hit in 1965, but that was a TV version from an appearance on The Ed Sullivan Show in December of 65. From the Broadway musical On a Clear Day, You Can See Forever, written by Burton Lane and Alan J. Lerner. And we also had Julie London doing The Days of Wine and Roses. That was a track from her 1963 album, The End of the World, and she was accompanied by Ernie Freeman's orchestra. It's the Songs of the Day on Seems Like Old Times. Retro Radio. We're back on Seems Like Old Times. I'm your host, Craig Orndorff, and today it's the second weekend of June in 1957. And now let's take a look at sports. Baseball this weekend, the White Sox are on top of the Yankees by 4.5 in the American League, while the Reds lead a competitive National League up a game and a half on the Dodgers, 2 on the Phillies, 2.5 on the Braves, and 3.5 on the Cards. And in October, Milwaukee would beat the Yankees in 7. Off the field, May 14th, a group of Yankees celebrate Billy Martin's 29th birthday in raucous fashion. A fight at Manhattan's Copacabana Club leads to $5,500 in fines and the eventual trade of Martin to Kansas City. And for fans of the other New York teams, even worse news on May 28th. The National League approved the proposed moves of the Dodgers and Giants to the West Coast, provided both clubs make their request by October 1st and move at the same time. In the NHL, Montreal won the Stanley Cup in 5 games over Boston. Rocket Richard scored 4 times in Game 1, and Jacques Plante only allowed 6 goals in those 5 games. The Celtics won their first NBA title, beating St. Louis in 7 games. The finale went to double overtime. In that last game, Bill Russell had 19 points and 32 rebounds. Tommy Heinsohn had 37 points and 23 boards. In tennis at the French Open, Swede Sven Davidson defeated American Herbie Pham in straight sets to win the men's title, his only major, and the only major title for Britain's Shirley Bloomer. She defeated American Dorothy Canode in straight sets to win the women's crown. And at the Indy 500, Sam Hanks finally won it in his 13th attempt, and in Victory Circle, he announced his retirement. And that's a check on sports from this weekend in 1957. And back on the countdown, we're at number 3, and here's Marty Robbins.

0: The number one country song this weekend in 1957 was number three on the Billboard Top 100, Marty Robbins in a White Sport Coat.
1: Hickory dickory dock, the cats all watched the clock, and every time the bells would chime, they all would yell, "It's cool shake time!" And man, that room would rock.

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1: It's foamy, Naomi.
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0: Makes milk taste like a soda fountain shake.
3: Cool Shake. Yeah, you can make a milkshake at home just like at the soda fountain. Well, here's what's shaking from Ralph Martiri's orchestra. His latest is Shish Kebab.

That's 42-year-old Italian-born trumpeter and band leader Ralph Martiri and his latest record, Shish Kebab. That was at number 32 on the Top 100, but number 10 on the Disc Jockey chart this weekend in 1957. Now, looking through the new albums just out, there's Solo Flight from Jazz West Coast, featuring frontliners Bud Shank, Bill Perkins, Art Pepper, Lee Konitz, Russ Freeman, and Chet Baker, South Sea Island Magic from Frank Shaxfield, and Freddie Martin at the Coconut Grove, and the fourth Decca album from Jerry Southern, Jerry Gently Jumps. No.

That's 30-year-old Nebraska native Jerry Southern, a former piano player and vocal coach, now one of the top female jazz vocal interpreters of the 50s. That was No Moon at All from her brand new LP, Jerry Gently Jumps, with accompaniment by Ralph Burns. Now receiving the highest ratings of the new albums in Billboard magazine this week is About the Blues from Julie London,

0: Basin Street Blues, that's Julie London from Julie's album About the Blues, which was brand new in June of 1957, which is where we've gone for this Seems Like Old Times.
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11: 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All right, let's get our final day song in for this weekend's show. And it's Fred Astaire with the Ray Noble Orchestra, A Foggy Day.

A Foggy Day in London Town, written by the Gershwins for the musical A Damsel in Distress from 1937, featuring a young Joan Fontaine, starring George Burns, Gracie Allen, and the man who sang the song right there, Fred Astaire. And he was accompanied by the Ray Noble Orchestra. Well, we have plenty of day records left over, so there will be a second installment and perhaps a third in the coming weeks. But it has been Day Songs on Seems Like Old Times. And now, we're up to the number one song from this weekend in our spotlight year, 1957. But first, some news headlines. On April the 9th, Egypt reopened the Suez Canal to all shipping. President Nasser had taken control of the waterway last July. Then in late October, British, French, and Israeli troops attacked Egypt. Fighting went on for about a month. The canal was partially reopened in January, and finally by springtime, opened to all. Also in the Middle East, the United States has joined meetings of the Baghdad Pact with the United Kingdom, Iran, Iraq, Pakistan, and Turkey. The goal of the group was to contain the Soviet Union by having a strong line of states along the Soviet southwestern frontier. Meanwhile, the reigning boss of the communist world, Nikita Khrushchev, made his debut on U.S. television just a couple of weeks ago. About 10 million people either watched or listened to Khrushchev on CBS TV and radio for Face the Nation. He predicted the grandchildren of Americans will live under socialism, but he said the Soviet Union does not want to impose its type of socialism on anybody. The president turned down any idea of answering Khrushchev, and he dismissed the interview as the act of a commercial firm in this country trying to improve its own commercial standing. And that's what was making news here in early June of 1957. And in the music world at the top of the charts this weekend, a song that harkens back to 1931.

That's Ted Black with his orchestra and his record that cracked the top 10 in 1931, Love Letters in the Sand, a song loosely based on the Spanish Cavalier. Well, that song was updated 26 years later and was a major hit for Pat Boone.

0: The All-American Boy, Pat Boone, was a hit here in 1957, and he was at number one this weekend with Love Letters in the Sand. It's the fourth chart topper and the seventh million seller for the 23-year-old Boone raised in Nashville, Tennessee. The record spent 7 weeks at number one, including this weekend in 1957. Well, that's it for this week's show, everybody. We're all out of time. It's been great having you here, and I'll look forward to you again next week. And until then, this is Craig Orndorff saying so long for Seems Like Old Times.
1: 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Are there smooth, mellow sounds? Check. Are there falsetto voices flinging? Check. And you don't even need to ask. There are saxophones present at no extra charge. It's Saturday Night Soundwaves, and it's the more easy rock sounds of KIXI, hosted by me, Seth Thompson. 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I'll be sure to set the mood every Saturday at 5 p.m.
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3: NBC News Radio, I'm Rob Martier. President Trump is announcing an agreement with Iran is now complete. In a post on Truth Social, Trump said he was authorizing the immediate removal of the U.S. naval blockade and that the Strait of Hormuz will now open. According to reports, Iran's Supreme National Security Council confirmed today that Tehran and Washington had finalized a memorandum of understanding to end the war after months of negotiations. In a statement, the council said all military operations across multiple fronts, including those in Lebanon, will cease immediately and permanently. Millions across the Northeast are set to get hit with a round of severe weather. Parts of Georgia, Philadelphia, New York, and Washington, D.C. could all be impacted by damaging wind and possible hail through this evening. Tornadoes remain possible. This comes after severe weather conditions slammed the Northeast and Mid-Atlantic region this past week. Elon Musk is officially the world's first trillionaire after his company SpaceX went public with a record-breaking IPO. Nick Harper does the math.
4: To put his net worth into comparison, it would take the average U.S. household nearly 12 million years to make that amount of money.
3: Shares in the reusable rocket company jumped 19% on Friday, closing at around $161 as SpaceX made its big NASDAQ debut, the largest IPO in history. SpaceX's total valuation is now above $2 trillion. Steven Spielberg's new sci-fi alien film Disclosure Day is drawing major crowds at the box office. It's projected to bring in $44 million in its opening weekend after grossing around $19 million on Friday, including Thursday previews. If the receipts continue to pile up, that would far surpass the previously anticipated $35 million opening weekend haul for the film that had a $115 million production budget. Rob Martier, NBC News Radio.
5: 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It's chaos.
6: 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The sun's out. 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
10: I'm Greg Bell, and up first, an American humorist who, while a longtime panelist on the early TV game show I've Got a Secret, was actually first a major radio star. Then after we spend some time with Henry Morgan, we'll have the quirky quarter-hour comedy, Vic and Sade. The star of this first one was born Henry Van Oss Jr. in New York City, and his first radio job was as a page for Big Apple station WMCA. According to legend, as he continued to get bigger jobs, including some announcing work, his bosses insisted he use the surname Morgan. Henry resisted it, as he wanted to use his real name, but he was told it was too exotic and hard to pronounce. He countered by pointing out the names of successful announcers, Harry Von Zell and Westbrook Van Voorhees, but they didn't budge. So very reluctantly, Henry Van Ost became Henry Morgan. But he was not done arguing with his bosses. It became his trademark. He was also known to take on his sponsors, sometimes crossing the line. And more than once, he found himself without someone paying the bills. His on-air style was nearly indescribable. He frequently went off script, ad-libbing his way through the broadcast. Morgan got his first show back in 1940 on Mutual, but later he moved to ABC. And here is the very first episode of that program. Enjoy.
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11: Sounds like the American Broadcasting Company just had a new program. Good evening, anybody. Here's Morgan.
12: ABC presents Henry Morgan in a program featuring Susie Dussault, Charlie Irving, Bernard Green and his orchestra, and a few surprises. And now, ladies and gentlemen, the star of our show, America's number one funny man, Bob Hope.
11: Enough. This is Henry Morgan. The reason the announcer said Bob Hope was we figured we'd get, well, 12 million more listeners. If you tune out now, kid, you're just a sore loser. Now, about this show, I'll tell you the truth. The American Broadcasting Company was suddenly stuck with 30 minutes of dead air. They had all this time, see, with nothing in it. Now, where this 30 minutes came from is quite a fantastic story. Some say that the guy who comes in here in the morning and opens the station for the day arrived one morning when his watch was a half hour fast. And he started broadcasting a half hour too soon, see? And by evening, here was this empty half hour sticking out. Of course, the executive responsible for this was dealt with. Before they fired him, they made him turn in his ulcer. And then they flogged him with a wet Jimmy Fiddler script. Anyway, they were stuck with this time. One vice president suggested that they get the public library to sponsor 30 minutes of silence. They were going to call it Program to Read By. Library turned it down because they said they weren't getting a full 30 minutes of silence because at the opening, the announcer said, shh. Then somebody else suggested that we do a half hour of tobacco auctioneering. Split the time, he said, between L.A. Speed Rigs of Goldsboro, North Carolina, and F.E. Boone of Lexington, Kentucky. Or, it was difficult, though. The trouble was we couldn't find a writer to write that stuff. Anyway, somebody suggested that if you can't get a new type program for the free time, why not have one of the shows that's already on the network do the same thing twice? They asked the Lone Ranger if he'd take over the time. But he said, no, this is the night that Silver listens to the radio. You'd be surprised, kids. Everybody has turned this half hour down. Harry Wismer, Jack Armstrong, Al McKitchell, until they came to me. Now, it's not that I needed the job, but they made me such a good offer. They told me, the executives did, that if I do this show, I get, one, an autographed picture of Chiquita Banana. Two, a season pass to Grant's Tomb. And three, a rubber stocking. which I don't need. Then we had the problem of giving this program a name. It's very difficult. You think this is easy? We were going to call it the Jack Benny Show, but we found out somebody was using that. We had... Oh, pardon me. Come in.
13: Mr. Benny?
11: No. I said we were going to call it that. Now, this show will be... That was terribly amusing when we did it the first time. This show will be divided into two parts, an opening and a closing, and I, of course, am in the middle. Now, everything that happens from now on will be a public service. As a public service, we present

0: sayings of unfamiliar men.
1: Friends, many things were said last week that you may not have heard. Who said it or where it was said isn't important, but what is really unimportant is what was said.
0: Presenting the quotation of the week. Now for the music part. We were going to have the ink spots. But you know the fellow who says,
2: "Do I worry?"
0: He was too worried to come tonight. So instead we have Ross Gorman.

0: This is where the commercial announcement would go if I were foolish enough to sell this valuable program. But I won't. It's monotonous selling the same product for the same sponsor week after week. My way, I can sell anything I like. And tonight, I feel like selling cigarettes.
1: Have you tried Morgan cigarettes? Only taste will tell. So why not try the taste test? Simply take a package of Morgan cigarettes and remove the paper from each cigarette. Pour the tobacco into a bowl. Now, taste it. Makes you sick, doesn't it? You see, ladies and gentlemen, you simply can't go around tasting cigarettes. You've got to smoke them. Here's what Mr. Snagwaris of Hollywood, California has to say. Mr. Waris, you're a regular smoker of Morgan cigarettes. Yes. Well, now, after you've smoked a pack of our brand, is your cough better or worse?
2: Better.
1: Yes, the British Broadcasting System may have commercial programs someday, and probably will have sponsored broadcasts of baseball games. Our troops left them with some knowledge of the game. We're about to take you now to London, England, for an imaginary baseball broadcast. We hope you'll forgive the announcer, Mr. Morgan, if he seems a bit unfamiliar with some of the terminology. Take it away, London.
3: This is Googie Morgan, bringing you the final inning of today's contest between Frothingham and Twickenham in a broadcast sponsored by the makers of Empire Carbonated Water. Empire Carbonated Water contains double the bubbles, you know. I dare say we have proof positive of this. Double the bubbles. Oh, yes. It's been a lovely afternoon. The fog having lifted twice for a sum total of 17 minutes. At present, the scoreboard reads, and Dulpeth writes too. Sorry. The scoreboard reads Twickenham nothing, Frothingham zero. The next player is to be Mr. Egbert Toad. Mr. Toad is native to East Cluttingshaw and stands 10 stone and drinks 3 hogsheads. As he stands at the basin... Eh? Oh, thank you. As he stands at the plate... His manner is quite assured. Mr. Throssell, the bowler... Eh? Oh, thank you. The pitcher... He's about to pitch. Oh, yes, that is. Mr. Toad stands perfectly still, and I'm afraid he's misjudged. That would be one strike, I imagine. Here's the following attempt by the pitcher. And Mr. Toad thrusts mightily. Made quite an admirable contact. This may well win the game, you know. The ball is quite high in the air. Several players are making for it. You know, this Toad fella reminds me that some seasons ago I had the good fortune to spend a fortnight or so in East Cluttingshaw. Never met the Toads, of course, though I did encounter a rather interesting old gentleman by the name of Viridans or Givney or some such. Fascinating fellow. Seemed to have spent the major part of his time in India, though he'd been elsewhere. Tanganyika, I think he'd been there. Straight settlements, yes, he'd been there. I do believe he'd even been to the States back in 1912, somewhere around there. There's a, had this daughter, you see. She'd become confused with some chap from Cape Town, according to what the old chap told me. Fellow enlisted, joined the Royal Fusiliers. Was injured, too. Got knocked about a bit by the premature explosion of a fusil. Honestly, never saw him again. The old gentleman, I mean. Well, let's see. That toad fellow appears to have run quite around the field. Won the game, I imagine. However, there's to be another contest tomorrow. Or Friday, I think. But perhaps you'd best check on it. 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Double the bubbles, you know. Cheerio.

0: No doubt you've heard the expression, New York's a great place to visit, but I wouldn't live there if they gave me the place. In the year 2000, on a Wednesday, a man named Sullivan opened a meat market in Paterson, New Jersey, just a few miles from New York City. He had meat, and word got around fast. By Thursday morning, the exodus had started. By Friday night, there wasn't a soul left in Manhattan. The city was empty. Trolley cars stood dead in their tracks. Vegetable dinners grew cold in the restaurants. And the people? Well, once outside of New York, they realized they'd never liked it there in the first place. And they just didn't come back. Some went further west, to Newark. Others became good humor men on the Lincoln Highway. New York became a dead and silent city, like Carthage, Pompeii, Philadelphia. For 1,000 years, nothing is heard of New York. In January of the year 3000, a rumor reaches Professor Trigg at Buskirk University in Cleveland. Trigg, agog with the news, rushes to one of his colleagues.
1: Professor Morgenhoff. Professor Morgenhoff.
2: Yes, Trigg?
1: A report just came to my desk that a herd of animals has been sighted from the air over ancient Manhattan.
2: Animals?
1: Yes, Swinus vulgaris. Pigs, that is.
2: Oh, yes.
1: I thought they were extinct.
2: Extraordinary, Trigg. I will form an expedition immediately. Just between us, Trigg, these food pills we live on are awful. We start at once.
0: 5 minutes later, a rocket ship sets the expedition down in ancient Manhattan.
2: We've landed. Here we are, gentlemen. New York City, just as it was when it was abandoned 1,000 years ago.
1: Look, Professor Morgenhoff, those two signs. One says Broadway, the other says 42. And look at those vehicles piled on top of one another.
2: Must have been an intersection in the old days, yes. McGreevy?
3: Yes, Professor?
2: McGreevy, why don't you take this road to the east and keep your eyes open? If you see anything, report to me on your wrist radio.
3: Right, sir.
2: Yes. Fine boy, that McGreevy. Love that boy, McGreevy.
1: This is odd, sir. Poles with red and green lights on them.
2: Poles with red and green lights? Oh, yes. Those were traffic signals in the old days. They were used in a game played with automobiles called Beat the Light. Oh, that's a McGreevy signaling on his radio. Yes, McGreevy?
4: I found a bottle with a note in it.
1: What do you make of that? Oops. I'll read that again.
2: I don't mind if you do. Go right ahead.
1: What do you make of that, Morgenhoff?
2: Much better. Well, years ago, sailors in distress put notes in bottles and tossed them overboard. What does this note say, McGreevy?
4: It says, leave 2 quarts milk, 1 pint cream.
2: Excellent report. Report on anything else you see. Fine boy, that McGreevy. Lovely boy.
1: See, this looks interesting. The sign over the door says drugs and soda.
2: Rather have a scotch and soda. Withdrawal. What's in this little booth here with the glass door?
1: Well, I think that was called a telephone, Professor. Put that piece next to your ear.
2: This piece here? Put it next to my ear. All right, yes.
5: I'm still trying to get to a party.
2: Absolutely amazing. Trigg, what are you doing over there?
1: It's a little room hung on cables.
2: Room hung on cables? Oh, yes, that's an elevator, Trigg. Back in 1946, you could ride in an elevator for nothing. By 1947, they didn't go up and down anymore, and you had to pay $8 a night to sleep in them. That's McGreevy again. That's McGreevy. Yes, McGreevy?
4: Every place I go, I find an inscription. It's all over the walls.
2: What's it say?
4: It says, Kilroy was here.
2: Fine lad, that McGreevy. I'm very fond of that McGreevy, yes.
1: Professor, look at that huge sign over there.
2: Huge sign? Oh, yes, it says, Terrific colossal, gigantic, stupendous. Must have had tremendous beasts in those days.
1: Yeah, and underneath it says, Margaret O'Brien starts tomorrow.
3: Professor Morgenhoff.
2: Shall we throw that joke to the lions? Oh, McGreevy, you're back, eh?
6: Yes.
2: Yes, did you find the pigs?
3: No, sir, but I did find this old newspaper.
2: An old newspaper. Mm. Oh, yes, look at this headline. It says, Dodgers win series. What's the date on that?
3: 1985.
2: Right underneath there, it says, autos promised for next spring.
1: Well, Professor, what shall I say in our report to the university?
2: Oh, just say, New York is a wonderful place to visit, but I wouldn't live there if they gave me the place.
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2: And
0: As a public service, we present the first in a descriptive series about people who give advice, entitled Help.
2: I'm walking down the street looking for a certain address. Pardon me, mister. Do you happen to know where 675 Sunrise Road is?
3: Funny thing, I'm going there myself.
2: Oh, swell. Where is it?
3: I don't know. Let's ask somebody.
2: So I lose this character and I ask somebody else. Lady, do you know where 675 Sunrise Road is?
6: Well, it's about three blocks down the street. Turn right at the gas station and, well, hello.
2: So I lose that character after 2 or 3 hours. And I ask somebody else. Pardon me, sir, but do you know where 675 Sunrise Road is?
19: Yes.
2: Well, is it around here?
19: Yes.
2: Can you tell me how to get there?
19: Yes.
2: Do you mind telling me?
19: Yes.
2: If you don't want to tell me, what are you standing here for?
19: He asked me what I'm standing here for.
2: Huh?
19: Come, Rover.
2: Oh, I don't think it deserves applause. So next, maybe it does. Well, we'll never know. So next, I bump into a little old man who looks like he was in New York when they bought the place. He should be. He ought to know. Pardon me, sir. Can you tell me where 675 Sunrise Road is?
21: Tell you anything you want to know. Speak up, young fella.
2: Well, can you tell me...
21: Know this city like the back of my hand. Was born here. How old would you say I was, young fella?
2: Well, 85.
21: Heh, 92. Don't look it, do I?
2: No, you look more like 85. Tell me, do you happen to know...
21: Used to swim in Central Park Lake every morning until I was 83. They made me stop.
2: Who?
21: Tammany Hall. My name's Jeremiah Crisp. Jeremiah after the prophet, Crisp after my father. What do you want, young fella?
2: Oh, it's not important. I was looking for a house.
21: I'm a Republican, young fella. Don't look it, do I?
2: No, you don't look a day over 85.
21: Hey. I says 92. Healthy living, does it? Never drink water from faucets.
2: Why not?
21: Runs through the ground. Got to get dirty.
2: Logical. What kind of water do you drink?
21: Rainwater. I'm healthy as a cow. Cow's got six lives.
2: Oh, no. A cow doesn't have six lives.
21: Huh? Got six or something. I know that. You know what the cleanest animals are?
2: The cleanest animals? No. What?
21: Pigs. I never seen a pig expectorate. What's troubling you, young fella? You look fidgety.
2: I was just in a hurry to get somewhere, but it doesn't matter.
21: Know what the trouble with the country's economy is, young fella?
2: High prices?
21: Nope, just skin.
2: Gee, I don't know.
21: Too many swamps. I lived in a swamp for 10 years, then had to move away. They built a city on it.
2: What city?
21: Philadelphia. I remember what young Martin Van Buren used to say. Think clean and live in the mountains. Deep thinker, that boy.
2: Must have been. Well, do you happen to know
21: where... railroads done it.
2: They done what?
21: Railroads filled the air with smoke. We're all breathing railroad air, not American air. How old would you say I was?
2: Oh, about 92?
21: 85. So long, young fella. And remember, keep your feet on the ground and your nose to the grindstone and your eye on the politicians. Jeremiah Crisp said it.
2: Well, I'm glad to have met you. Thank you. The shadows of dusk are slowly lengthening over the great metropolis. The lights of the city are twinkling on one by one. It's very picturesque, and I'm still looking for 675 Sunrise Road. I see a charming-looking couple sitting close together on a park bench. Excuse me, folks. Can you tell me where 675 Sunrise Road is?
22: Well, of course. It's two blocks down and turn to the right.
23: You mean to the left, darling.
22: Oh, no, dear. I'm sure it's to the right.
2: Never mind. I'll find it myself.
23: You see, dear, you're confusing the man.
22: I'm confusing him. Now, if you hadn't said anything, darling...
23: I was just telling
22: you. Why do you talk about something you know nothing about?
23: Well, you're the one who doesn't know. If you don't know, why do you...
22: Who said I don't know? I used to work right next door.
23: You work? You haven't worked in 10 years.
2: If you don't mind...
23: Stay right here.
22: Look, you go down to...
23: You sot! I suppose you were in such a blind stupor you forgot last Saturday night. You were so drunk you went around kissing every woman in the room.
22: Ha, ha, ha.
23: Except you didn't kiss me.
22: I wasn't that drunk.
1: Well, thanks for trying, folks. I'll manage.
23: I hate you. I hated you the day I married
4: you. Then why did you marry me?
23: Because you were a pest. You were born a pest and you'll die a pest.
1: Gee, it's swell of you folks to try to help out. I'll take a cab.
4: Wait a minute. I'll go with you.
1: You're going my way?
4: Going your way. I'm going to live with you.
1: So, finally, I gave up and hailed a cab. Taxi, 675 Sunrise Road, please.
3: Okay, 675 Sunrise Road.
1: Yes.
3: How do you get there?
1: Well, I don't know what radio's coming to, but I know where it's been. People are asking more questions today than ever before.
5: We have to stretch a little. I think we're going to be a little short.
1: People are asking more questions today than ever before. And they're getting fewer answers. Now, in an effort to alleviate this serious shortage of answers, we
5: you
1: bring
5: you...
1: You
5: a lot of time on this.
1: Yes. In an effort to alleviate this serious shortage of answers, it's going to get pretty dull.
5: Two L's and alleviate?
1: Yes, and one B. The I. We bring you the fellow who knows everything. Everything, that is. Radio's famous question man. Now, if you have a question you'd like answered, I'll repeat that. If you have a question you would like answered, send it in. Now, the question man.
5: Good evening.
1: Our first question, sir, comes from Mrs. R.K. of Newark, who asks, are hockey pucks edible?
8: Yes. Hockey pucks are edible and are pronounced delicious by epicures. When a hockey puck is boiled with greens, the greens become soggy and are pronounced soggy by epicures.
1: Mr. M.B. of Scranton asks, who played second base for the Baltimore Orioles in 1902?
8: This position was held down by the first baseman.
1: Mr. M.B. of Scranton asks, well, in that case, who played first base?
8: The Mill on the Floss was written by George Eliot.
1: Our next question. George Eliot asks, what is meant by the term postman's holiday, and how did the expression originate?
8: The term postman's holiday refers to a holiday taken by a postman. It is not known how the expression originated.
1: Mr. Casey of Topeka writes, I often hear people say, well, there's more than one way to skin a cat. Is this true?
8: Yes. Send for my free booklet, 89 Ways to Skin a Cat.
1: Mrs. R.D. of Atlanta wants to know, do some foods contain more calories than others?
8: No. Some foods contain less calories than others.
1: Mr. B.P. of Fresno said, my friends all submit questions to the question man. I am made sport of because I cannot think of any questions. Can you help me?
8: Yes, I can. Send for my free booklet, Questions Suitable for Submitting to the Question Man.
1: If you have a question, send it to the question man.
5: Are we still short, Charlie, or can we... on the nose. I keep going.
1: If you have a question, send it to the question man. Enclose $5 to cover the cost of living. And be sure to tune in next week because...
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1: From 1946, the debut episode of The Henry Morgan Show on ABC. His first radio program launched 6 years earlier over on Mutual. In 1948, he got a leading role in a motion picture, known as So This Is New York. It was based on Ring Lardner's 1920 novel, The Big Town. And joining Morgan in the cast of that film were Rudy Valley and longtime Burns and Allen show announcer Bill Goodwin. Many 1950s TV fans will remember Henry Morgan, though, as a panelist on the game show I've Got a Secret. I'm Greg Bell, and up next here on When Radio Was, we travel to that little house halfway up in the next block and check in on Vic and Sade right after this.
2: I am the Whistler, and I know many things, for I walk by night. 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
4: All right, now come on, move. 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
1: Welcome back to When Radio Was, and here now, Art Van Harvey as Vic, Bernadine Flynn as Sade, David Whitehouse as Russell, and Clarence Hartzell is Uncle Fletcher. It's an episode all about a porch swing. It's from June 1st, 1943.
11: Well, sir, it's late afternoon as we approach the small house halfway up on the next block now, and here on the front porch we find Mr. and Mrs. Victor Gook. Mr. Victor Gook has newly arrived home from the office, and he's gazing discontentedly at a heap of chains and a wooden swing to which his wife has just directed his attention.
12: You didn't drag this junk up from the basement by yourself, did you?
13: Naturally not.
12: Who helped you?
13: Mr. Gunpox.
12: Why didn't he help you hang the swing while he was about it?
13: What?
12: Nothing.
13: Goodness, how you mutter to yourself anymore.
12: I crooned to myself. See, I love myself. Victor's a sweetheart, I crooned.
13: Victor sure is. Well, gonna take off your coat and put up the swing?
12: Seems to me I'm ordered about in a highly despotic little manner.
13: I'll say.
12: Since I'm the party who's saddled with the task of putting up the swing, strikes me I should choose my own time for putting up the swing. What was it the poet Keats said to the poet Browning when he held a dandelion under his chin to determine whether or not he liked butter? I believe history tells us that he chuckled foolishly and twisted his cap into a damp wad. And then...
13: See how jobs get handled around here. All talk and no action. You say you ought to choose your own time. Well, when would that time have been? Next Christmas? Look up and down the block. Every living soul and their brother's got their porch swing up but us. Every living soul and their brother. And here it is, the summer half over.
12: I'll have to quarrel with that statement, Dr. Sleech. The summer is not half over. We've barely gotten our teeth into the summer. Harking back to the poet Keats again, just to point up and round out my point, permit me to quote from his early

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1: Hold it out of the basement. I think I've done my part.
2: We're putting up a porch swing is a two-man job.
1: It is not.
2: It takes one guy to slip the chains on the hook.
1: Oh, that's ridiculous, and you know it. Mercy, how people will use up energy trying to get out of using up energy. Like old Mr. Bainbridge there in Dixon.
2: The telephone's ringing.
1: Well, that's Ruthie.
2: They're probably Richigan Fishigan from Sishigan, Michigan calling.
1: Wait,
2: up to
1: that's
2: find
1: Ruthie.
2: Out. How on earth can you tell the truth?
1: Because she said she'd call.
2: You're going to answer, huh?
1: Wouldn't you if you were me? Don't start crying, Vic. Here come a couple of nice helpers.
2: Where?
1: Out in front. Russell and Uncle Fletcher. Hello, fellas.
3: Hello. Afternoon, lady. Afternoon, Blake.
2: Greetings, friend.
1: I have to go in there to the telephone.
2: Come on up, neighbors. I'm just about to cut a cold watermelon, and there's a big red juicy slice for all.
3: That's right,
2: Blake. How are you, Russell?
4: I'm pretty good.
2: What's that green stuff on your shirt?
4: Grass stain.
2: Oh, I thought it was blood.
4: No, grass stain.
5: Pretty weather, Vic.
2: That's the time you hit the nail right on the head.
5: Today's exactly like a day we had in Dixon in 1909. August 8th, 1909. I never seen 2 days so much alike. Put them up alongside each other and you couldn't tell them apart. August 8th, 1909. I'll never forget that day.
4: Neither will I.
5: Oh, you wasn't even born then.
2: I don't know whether you guys are familiar with the poet Keats or not, but they tell an amusing little story on him.
5: Yes, well, I wouldn't know anything about that.
2: Yes, Sage.
5: Beg pardon?
4: He's not talking to you.
5: Fine.
2: You holler, Sage.
1: Frank Ruthie want to know how we feel about 500 this evening.
2: Oh, boy, hot stuff. Make a date.
1: We'll go there.
2: We sure will. Make no mistakes. Where's my hat?
1: What's all that?
2: I'm afraid you better tell Fred my foot didn't hardly quit hurting there where the little yellow roses cost me $4 and a tired horse sat on Harold's lap. I just got as much self-respect as the next man, but if 9 doctors only give Mrs. Hunkelman 30 years to live, I just can't help crying and gnashing my teeth and
1: telling... Oh, how smart, smart, smart.
2: Oh, you're right there, Sage.
1: Yes, I left the telephone and walked clear to the door here so I could hear what you were telling me. Well, now I can walk back, I guess.
5: I'm all mixed up on what you people are talking about.
4: They're just joking.
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1: Have you got the swing up yet?
2: Not quite.
1: Almost, though.
2: I would put it like this,
1: You haven't even touched the swing yet, have you?
2: Not manually, no. However, in a figurative sense,
1: I've
2: think it
1: Ruthie
2: may be...
1: I've got waiting on the telephone. We'll play tonight, then?
2: Yes, let's do.
1: I don't think you better handle the porch swing, Russell. There's nails underneath that might scratch, and it's a heavy thing and might get loose and fall on your toes.
4: All right.
2: Kiddo, kind of a funny thing happened at the office this afternoon. Me and Kneestuffer were standing chewing the rag by the telephone switchboard.
1: I can't keep waiting any longer. Please put up the porch swing.
2: Ladies are impatient creatures.
5: Chicago, Burlington, and Quincy.
2: Yes.
5: You've probably got old Pete McStingle in mind.
2: No, I have.
5: The Chicago, Burlington, and Quincy Railroad and old Pete McStingle. They go hand in hand.
2: They sure do.
4: I'm all mixed up in what you're talking about now.
2: Really, Russell?
4: You said ladies were impatient creatures. Then Uncle Fletcher said Chicago, Burlington, and Quincy. And then you said yes. That just doesn't make any sense.
2: No, it didn't.
5: Russell's a good boy.
2: Uh-huh.
5: If I give you a violin, could you play a tune on it?
4: No.
5: Ernie Spotter's good.
4: Who's Ernie Spotter?
5: A Belvedere fella I used to know. Give him a violin, he'd play a tune on it. Give him a guitar, and he'd play a tune on it. Give him a mouse organ, and he'd play a tune on it.
4: Uh-huh.
5: One day, a bunch of the lads that hung around the section gang's tool chanty decided they'd play a joke on Ernie. They got a hold of an anvil and wrapped it up in oilcloth and tied some string around it and give it to Ernie and says, Ernie, play a tune on this.
4: What'd Ernie do?
5: Nothing. He just sat there.
4: Well, what's the point?

0: night.
1: Yes. Tell you another wild stunt Ernie Spotter's pulled off. He bought a pair of shoes and wore them to work every day for 6 weeks. Then took them back to the shoe store and tried to get the clerk to exchange them.
0: Did the shoe clerk do it?
1: No, sir. The shoe clerk says, "Brother, I don't know whether I can whip you or not, but if you're not out of here by the time I count to 15, I'm sure going to try."
0: Well.
1: Ernie Spotter's dead now. Loved apples and hated fish. Right-handed and left-handed both. His cousin gave me a box of candied pineapple one Christmas by mistake. I ate it.
0: You gonna put up the port swing?
2: Yes, I thought I would.
0: Looks like a real good one.
2: Oh, it's good enough port swing as port swings go.
0: We're the only people in the block that haven't got a port swing in their port.
2: Will we remedy that in a hurry?
1: Another funny thing about Ernie Spotters, he never trusted smoking tobacco. Chew, yes. Smoke, no. He thought smoking tobacco would explode.
3: What was the name of that man that Mr. McClellan was telling us about that he worked at the same bank with Fred in Clinton, Iowa? Walsh. I know Walsh. Say it again. Walsh. I know Walsh. Vic. Walsh. Walsh. Vic, I know Walsh. Ruthie wanted to know. Walsh. Harry Walsh. The Walsh I know was a woman, Minnesota Walsh.
1: And here's a coincidence. I just got through telling you about Ernie Spotters that would chew but not smoke. Minnesota Hooch's brother George was the other way around.
0: He'd smoke, but he wouldn't chew.
1: Yes. Smoke, yes. Chew, no.
0: Uh-huh.
1: Ernie Spotters. Chew, yes. Smoke, no. George Hooch?
0: Smoke, yes. Chew, no.
1: That's right.
2: It's a topsy-turvy world.
1: Chicago, Burlington, and Quincy.
2: Yes, Chicago, Burlington, and Quincy.
0: Hey, now, wait a minute.
1: Smoke, yes. Chew. No. There's a lesson there if we want to learn it.
2: Yes, indeed.
0: Are you going to put up the port swing now?
2: Why, yes. I think I will.
0: Port swings are dandy for sitting in.
2: You can't beat them.
1: A rock or something's biting under my foot. I think I'll take my shoe off.
2: Do that.
1: Fine.
0: You are going to put up the port swing now?
2: Yes.
1: I wouldn't know anything about that, of course, but I do recall another odd peculiarity of Ernie Spotter's. Ernie used to take an ordinary kitchen mop.
3: I think the telephone company will complain before long we're wearing out their wires.
2: Grab that chain.
3: Ruthie and me get on that telephone. We just sit and talk our heads off.
2: Grab a hold of the port string.
0: I will.
2: No, you won't get better.
1: I got my shoe off.
2: Well, that don't hurt.
1: It does too hurt. That's why I took it off.
3: How long did we talk that time, Dick? Must have been close.
1: I took my shoe off, Sadie.
3: You haven't got the port swing up yet, huh, Vic?
2: No.
3: Get out of the way.
2: Say, I know
3: you... Get out of the way.
4: Can I help put up the port?
3: Sit on the railing or someplace, Russell.
4: All right.
1: Sadie, I was just telling Vic
3: here
1: about... Would
3: you stand over to one side, please, Uncle Fletcher?
1: Fine.
3: I'll take care of this.
2: Oh, Sadie,
3: get out of the way. Get out of the way. Everybody, get out of the way.
5: Putting up the porch swing from the 1st of June, 1943. Art Van Harvey was Vic. Bernadine Flynn was Sade. David Whitehouse was Russell. And Clarence Hartzell was Uncle Fletcher. Hartzell was later the host of a children's program on early television. Broadcast out of Chicago, it featured segments of Western films. And I'll identify that show and wrap up when radio was right after this.
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1: NBC News Radio, I'm Rob Martier. President Trump is announcing an agreement with Iran is now complete. In a post on Truth Social, Trump said he was authorizing the immediate removal of the U.S. naval blockade and that the Strait of Hormuz will now open. Pakistan Prime Minister Shahbaz Sharif said the two sides are expected to meet for a signing ceremony on Friday in Switzerland. A dozen people are dead after a plane carrying skydivers crashed in Missouri. According to the Missouri State Highway Patrol, the aircraft went down shortly before 11:30 a.m. near the Butler Memorial Airport. That's about 60 miles south of Kansas City. Airport officials said the plane apparently lost power, and the pilot may have attempted to land on a nearby highway when it crashed, killing everyone on board. The NTSB and FAA are investigating. President Trump is selecting James McDonald to serve as the next U.S. attorney for the Southern District of New York. Lisa Salvati reports.
2: In a Truth Social post, Trump says he believes McDonald can deliver strong results in the new role. McDonald is a former Manhattan prosecutor and would replace Jay Clayton after Clayton was nominated to become Director of National Intelligence. McDonald previously worked on Trump's legal team appealing his New York hush money conviction. The White House has not said whether McDonald will be formally nominated for Senate confirmation or serve in an acting capacity. In New York, I'm Lisa Salvati.
1: Porsche has reimagined Disney and Pixar's Toy Story characters into luxury vehicles. The automaker unveiled three one-of-one Porsche 911 models inspired by Woody, Buzz Lightyear, and Jessie. They will be sold as part of a charitable program. The Carolina Hurricanes are Stanley Cup champions. The Hurricanes defeated the Vegas Golden Knights 3-0, taking the series in six games. Carolina last won the Cup in 2006 in a thrilling seven-game series over the Oilers. Rob Martier, NBC News Radio.
3: 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Deadlines, schedules, traffic, endless notifications. 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
7: Hey folks, here's what's coming up this time around. We open with the great John Daner in The Whistler. Then it's the latest installment of the soap opera Pepper Young's Family. This opening series was broadcast on CBS's West Coast Network for 13 years, beginning in 1942. And the primary sponsor was the Signal Oil Company. Founded in 1922, by the 1950s it was the largest independent oil and gas company on the West Coast. And The Whistler was heard in all the markets where their service stations were located. Signal Oil later merged with an aerospace company in 1964. And since then, as is so common today, the mergers continued. The Signal Corporation became Allied Signal in 1985. And in 1999, it became Honeywell International. Back to radio and the series the original company sponsored. The Whistler was based in Los Angeles, so the producers were able to draw their cast from Hollywood's vast talent pool. In the episode we have right now, The Tall, Thin Man, the lead role is indeed handled by Daner. He also spent time as both J.B. Kendall on The Frontier Gentleman and Paladin in the radio version of Have Gun, Will Travel. And joining Daner in the cast will be June Whitley, Bill Boucher, Michael Ann Barrett, Norman Field, and Stephen Chase. It's from June 3rd, 1951.

0: am the Whistler, and I know many things, for I walk by night. I know many strange tales hidden in the hearts of men and women who have stepped into the shadows. Yes, I know the nameless terrors of which they dare not speak.
1: And now for the Signal Oil Company, the Whistler's strange story.

0: The dim light at the seventh floor landing caught the last labored steps of the man as he climbed the stairs. Breathing hard, his face beaded with perspiration, he drew in his breath, set his jaw, and began climbing the last three flights. This was a new experience for Gordon Manning, entering the building at the back entrance, climbing the back stairs, and all the while racing against time. But you can't risk being seen, can you, Gordon? No. It's all important that tonight, of all nights, you must not be seen anywhere near your estranged wife's apartment. You finally reach the 10th floor. Then you walk down the empty hall until you come to her door.
1: Good evening, Lynn.
2: Gordon, how nice. Come in. Oh, here, let me have your coat and hat. This is nice. Anne called a few minutes ago. She'll be here in about half an hour.
1: Yeah, she's been in Europe, if I remember the society columns.
2: Yes, she got in yesterday.
1: Yeah.
2: She'll be delighted to see you. Oh, sit down, Gordon, sit down. I'll get you a drink.
1: No, no, never mind. I can't stay, Lynn.
2: I see. I'd hope... Gordon... Gordon, if you'd only realize...
1: I only realize you're trying to cling to something that's been dead a long time. Hanging on with her three lives you're ruining by doing it.
2: Oh. It's that kind of visit again. I shouldn't have bothered to take your coat and hat. I'll bring them back.
1: Lynn, I ask you for the last time...
2: Let me go! You're hurting me!
1: Lynn, in heaven's name, what are you trying to do? What are you trying to prove?
2: I'm trying to let you find out for yourself what a fool you're being. I'm trying to prove that a marriage of 10 years can't be broken by a girl like Jean. A girl 15 years younger than you who's infatuated only by the thought of what you can give her with your money. You certainly are changing, Gordon. Now it's slapping women.
1: I'm sorry, Anne. I didn't mean to slap you. But I want that divorce, Lynn. It's a year now you've kept me dangling. What good is this dog-in-the-manger attitude? Give us both a chance.
2: I shall never give you a divorce, Gordon. I've waited a year now. I can wait lots longer.
1: All right. I tried. Believe me, I tried. I didn't want to have to...
2: There's no need for you to stay. I'll get your hat and coat, Gordon. Talking won't do any good.
1: No. No, I suppose not.
0: She said it for you, didn't she, Gordon? Talking won't do any good. As Lynn turns from you and starts for your hat and coat, you know you must put into action the plan you came prepared to follow out if she refused to divorce you. In one swift motion, you step forward, grasp the heavy bronze figurine from the coffee table. Lynn's dead, isn't she, Gordon? Quickly, you wipe your fingerprints from the murder weapon. Get a pair of gloves from your coat. Strip the big diamond rings from Lynn's fingers. The diamond bracelet from her wrist. Then you hurry to her bedroom. Take all the jewels from her jewel case and generally ransack the room. It will look like robbery. Murder and robbery, won't it, Gordon? And then you remember. Lynn's friend Anne is due in half an hour. As you leave, you make sure the door is slightly ajar so that Anne can go right in when no one answers her ring. And when they phone you, as you know they will, you'll be home playing chess with Professor Norton. Yes. You hurry down the corridor toward the back stairway. But before you reach there...
1: Sorry. Well, I didn't see you. I'm afraid that I almost knocked you down.
3: That's all right. I was preoccupied myself. Well... No harm done, eh?
1: Oh, no, of course not. No harm done.
0: He brushes past you hurriedly. But you know he saw you quite plainly, don't you, Gordon? As plainly as you saw him. Fully a head taller than you, very thin, with high cheekbones and a long, prominent nose. He disappears down the hall. Shock immobilizes you for several seconds, and then realization hits you. And you begin to run down the back stairs.
1: He can identify me. He can swear I was here tonight.

0: Well, you've finally done it, Gordon. Yes. Lynn, your estranged wife, lies dead in her swank apartment. You've taken her jewels to make it look like the work of a thief. And it all went well, didn't it? Until in leaving, you collided with a tall, thin man coming down the hall. You know he saw you as clearly and distinctly as you saw him. Now back at your apartment, you enter cautiously. Seated in the big leather chair, sound asleep from the sedative you'd slipped into his drink just as you'd left him, is old Professor Fred Norton. In front of him, on the small table, the chessman, unmoved since you left. You glance hurriedly around, search for a safe place to hide Lynn's jewel. Decide the rubber plant in your hallway is ideal. You push aside several handfuls of soil, drop in the jewels, replace the soil, and pour a glass of water over. Then you return to the living room and shake the professor gently.
1: Hey. Fred! Fred! Hey, wake up, wake up. Come on, sleepyhead.
2: By George, don't tell me I've dozed off again.
1: You certainly did, Fred. This is getting to be a habit with you.
2: So it is. By George, I'm sorry. I feel like I've slept an hour.
1: Oh, no, not that long. Only about 10 minutes, really. Just long enough for me to mix us another drink. Here.
2: Oh, thanks, Gordon. Now, let's see. Where were we?
1: Your move, Fred.
0: So the chess game resumes where it left off a little more than half an hour ago. You've assured old Professor Norton that he'd been asleep for only about 10 minutes, and he doesn't question it. On numerous occasions before, he's dozed off during your games. That's what gave you the idea for your perfect alibi. The minutes go by. It's been 3/4 of an hour now since you've returned to your apartment. Anne should have found Lynn's body by now. Your phone should ring soon. Soon.
2: What's that? Watch out, Gordon. You'll upset the board.
1: Oh, I'm sorry. Is it the phone? Excuse me a minute, Fred. Yes? Yes, I'm Mr. Manning. Yes, I know you, Mr. Rand. What is it? My wife. Lynn. Oh, good Lord. I can't believe it. Yes, of course. I'll be right over. The police? Oh, you have. Yes, I'll be right over. Fred, it's Lynn.
2: Hey? Lynn? Gordon, what's wrong?
1: Lynn is dead. Murdered.
2: Murdered? I don't understand.
1: I don't either.
2: I can't believe it.
1: I've got to get over there, quickly.
2: I'll go with you, Gordon.
1: Oh, yes. I wish you could.

0: Oh, Mr. Manning, come in, come in. It's dreadful, simply dreadful.
1: It doesn't seem possible. It just doesn't seem possible. Mr. Rand, this is Professor Norton. Fred, Mr. Rand, the manager of the building.
0: How do you do, Professor Norton?
2: This is shocking, Mr. Rand, shocking.
1: And Professor Norton was with me when I got your call, Mr. Rand. He was good enough
3: Gordon.
1: To...
3: Gordon, oh, thank heaven you're here. Poor Lynn. Oh, poor Lynn.
1: And yes, yes, it's terrible. Just terrible. Mr. Rand says that you found her.
3: Yes. I rang the bell. No one answered. The door was open, so I went in. And there she was. Oh, oh, Gordon. Gordon, this is Doctor... Doctor, I'm terribly sorry. I'm so upset I can't remember...
4: I understand. I'm Dr. Roberts, Mr. Manning.
1: Yeah, how do you do, Doctor?
4: I'm sorry, Mr. Manning. There was nothing I could do. She was dead when Mr. Rand and I got up here. Mrs. Raymore, one of my patients here in the building, passed away this evening. I was in Mr. Rand's office when this young lady called.
1: I can't understand. Why would anyone want to kill Lynn?
4: Oh, perhaps the lieutenant can tell you better than I, Mr. Manning.
5: Lieutenant Williams?
6: Yes?
5: Lieutenant, this is Mr. Manning, the victim's husband.
6: Well, I'm glad we were able to get hold of you this fast, Mr. Manning.
1: Lieutenant, who would kill her? Why?
6: Burglary. Looks as though Mrs. Manning surprised the thief, and he killed her.
1: Burglary?
6: Yes. Her jewel box seems to have been ransacked. And it looks as though rings have been taken from her fingers. Oh, you can help us with that. You must be familiar with her jewelry.
1: Oh, yes, yes, of course. I give her most of it, but where... Where is she?
6: They've taken her into the bedroom.
1: When did it happen?
6: Well, I was just talking to the doctor. He places the time at about 9 o'clock, a little more than an hour ago.
1: Oh.
6: Now, Mr. Manning, let's sit down over there. There are some questions I'd like to ask you.
7: Yes, Gordon, there are questions, many questions. And it was good to have the professor right there to corroborate your statement that the two of you had been playing chess from 7 o'clock right up to the time you had received the call from Mr. Rand. He didn't even mention dozing off. Later, alone in your apartment, you sink into a chair and try to think. The whole thing has come off perfect. Perfectly except for the tall, thin man you met in the hall as you were hurrying from your wife's apartment. Yes. He could send your alibi crashing down about your head. Couldn't he, Gordon?
1: Jean.
8: Hi, darling. Surprise. I was on my way home from Mary's when I saw your light, and I couldn't resist coming up for a moment.
1: Jean, I think you'd better not come
8: Gordon.
1: In.
8: Gordon, what is it? You're trembling. Something wrong?
1: It's Lynn. She's dead. Murdered.
8: Dead? Murdered? No.
1: About 10 o'clock, I got the call from Mr. Rand. He's the manager of Lynn's apartment building. Fred and I went over right away.
8: Well, the professor, he was here when you got the call?
1: Yes, yes. They say it was burglary and most of her jewelry was missing.
8: Gordon, are you all right, dear? It must have been awful for you.
1: No, I'm all right. It's just my head still spinning. First the shock and then all those questions the police lieutenant threw at me. And tomorrow, I have to go down and see him again.
8: Questions?
1: Hmm.
8: But you told him you were with the professor all evening.
1: Now, Jean, relax, darling. They have to ask questions. That's their business.
8: I know. It's just that I'm worried. I can't help it, Gordon. I'm worried.
1: Oh, no. I like to have you worried about me, Jean, but there's nothing to worry about. But now you better run along. It wouldn't look good
8: yes.
1: if you...
8: Yes, of course. Good night, dear.
1: Good night, Jean.
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15: But here at Cheney Stadium, time slows down. The sun's out. The beer is cold. 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
7: The next morning, you hurry out and get a paper. It's there in big black headlines. Society woman slain. Below that, a recent picture of Lynn. And then the whole page seems to jump out at you. For beside Lynn's picture is a large, clear close-up of you, Gordon. The tall, thin man will have no trouble identifying you now, will he, Gordon? You don't know who he is or where he is. And there's Lieutenant Williams. At 1 o'clock, you decide to drop in at his office, casually ask him if he's making any progress. You must find out if the tall, thin man has identified you.
6: No, I'm afraid we haven't uncovered anything new, Mr. Manning. Not a trace of the jewelry yet. We've got every pawn shop in town covered. That seems to be our best bet. We don't have much to go on. No fingerprints. No one was seen to enter or leave the apartment.
1: I see.
6: But we're doing everything we can, Mr. Manning.
1: Yes, yes, I'm sure you are, Lieutenant.
7: You're still above suspicion when you leave Lieutenant Williams' office. But somehow, you've got to find the tall, thin man before he goes to the police. He knows, doesn't he, Gordon? He's seen your picture, knows who you are, and more important, he knows a good thing when he sees it. You're a wealthy real estate broker, can shake down with blackmail. Yes, Gordon, that's it. You're sure of it. Now you know there's nothing to do but wait. And late that afternoon, almost closing time, your secretary, Miss Adams, enters your office.
17: Mr. Manning, there's a Mr. Wellman to see you.
1: Wellman? Wellman, I don't place the name. Has he been in before?
17: Well, I believe not, Mr. Manning. I don't believe I've ever seen him before.
1: What does he look like?
17: Well, he's tall. He's quite tall and thin. Mr. Manning, is there something... Shall I tell him you're busy that you can't see him now?
1: No, don't do that. Send him in, Miss Adams, and see that we're not disturbed.
17: Yes, Mr. Manning. You may go in now, Mr. Wellman.
7: You stiffen as the man looms tall and thin in your doorway. Then you relax. It is not the man, is it, Gordon? Just a man to inquire about a piece of property. That night, you take Lynn's jewels from their hiding place in the base of the rubber plant, drive to a deserted section of the lakefront, and certain there's no one near, you throw the box as far as you can out in the deep water. And then shaken, unsteady, you drive home and prepare for the nightmare of the days ahead, the endless, nerve-taut waiting for the tall, thin man who can blow your alibi to bits. If you could only find out who he is, where he lives... If you could surprise him. But a week goes by, 10 days. And then on the morning of the 11th day, you're at the office, dictating to Miss Adams at her desk.
1: And at the meeting called yesterday, my associates and I have decided to give your offer our approval. And in view of the... No, no, Miss Adams, scratch that. It's not just what I want. Let's try it this way. At a special meeting called... Good heavens!
17: Mr. Manning. Mr. Manning, what is it? Oh, the newspaper. I brought it to work with me. I didn't get a chance to... Oh, that plane crashed. Did you know someone on board?
1: Plane crash, huh? Oh, no. No, it isn't that. It's just that lately I haven't felt so well, these headaches. We'll let the letter go for a while. I'll just borrow your newspaper, if I may. Relax a little. I'll ring you when I'm ready.
17: Yes, Mr. Manning.
7: Alone in your office, you stare at the paper. Not at the plane crash headline, but at the picture of a man. Your eyes hurriedly take in the caption above his picture. Mrs. Elva Raymore leaves fortune to nephew. He's your man, isn't he, Gordon? The tall, thin man. You jot down his name, Lawrence Holcomb, and his address. You've got to think carefully now, Gordon. Lawrence Holcomb is your man, all right. But you must be sure that he's not already gone to the police. And there's just one way to be sure, isn't there, Gordon? It's a bold move. But by late afternoon, you're certain it's a move you must make. You leave the office and go to police headquarters.
1: Hello, Sergeant.
18: Oh, hello, Mr. Manning.
1: I'd like to see Lieutenant Williams.
18: Okay, I'll ring his office.
1: Good.
18: Oh, here he is now.
19: Oh, hello, Mr. Manning.
1: Lieutenant, Well, I guess you know why I'm here. I just want to know...
19: If anything has turned up. No, I'm sorry to say there's nothing new at all. Not a trace of your wife's jewelry. And the way this case stacks up, if we don't get a lead on the jewelry, we don't have much to go on.
1: Yes, I see. Well,
19: I know how you feel, Mr. Manning. But we haven't given up. We never will. Sometimes, you know, these cases crack in unexpected ways. Crazy ways sometimes. So don't give up hope, Mr. Manning. Come on, I was just leaving. I'll walk to the corner with you.
1: All right, Lieutenant.
19: Oh, excuse me a moment.
18: Yes,
19: Sergeant.
18: Yes, sir.
19: Will you try and get in touch with that fellow, the one who inherited the Raymore money? Her nephew, what's his name?
18: It's Holcomb, Lawrence Holcomb.
19: That's right. Try to locate him, will you? I'd like to see him in the morning.
18: Right, Lieutenant.
19: If you'd care for a cup of coffee, Mr. Manning, I'll...
7: You're sure now, aren't you, Gordon? Lawrence Holcomb hasn't contacted the police. Not yet. But Lieutenant Williams wants to see him in the morning. You have time now, haven't you? Time to do what you must do. You must make sure that Lawrence Holcomb never sees the police. The lieutenant walks you to the corner, and then you part company. Once at home, you take the small automatic from your bedroom. And at 8 o'clock that night, you're pushing the buzzer at Lawrence Holcomb's apartment.
20: Yeah?
1: I'd like to talk to you, Mr. Holcomb.
20: Yeah? What are you selling? Ever since the papers came out with that inheritance story, I've been pestered by guys like you. What is it? Gold mines or oil wells?
1: I'm not selling anything. Don't you recognize me, Mr. Holcomb?
20: No, not in this light, I don't. Come on in. Just got back from a trip and packing for another. Maybe you can find something to sit on that isn't a suitcase.
1: No, I'd rather stand. This won't take long. Now then, take a good look at me, Holcomb.
20: Oh, it's you. Manning, isn't it? Gordon Manning.
1: I got tired waiting for you, Holcomb.
20: Been out of town, like I said. I've been meaning to do something about you.
1: I don't get you, Holcomb. You haven't been to the police. You haven't tried to blackmail me yet. And you don't need any money now. What is it? What do you want?
20: Don't worry, Manning. I want something, all right. But... Oh, wait a minute.
1: Don't answer that.
20: What do you mean? What is this? Stick up.
1: No, no, not quite. Just don't answer that phone.
20: Okay, so I won't answer it. Now, put that gun away.
1: Oh, no. You see, I know things that you don't know, Holcomb. I know the police want to see you in the morning.
20: The police?
1: Yes, but you've waited too long. So have they. You are not going to live to tell him I was in my wife's apartment the night she was murdered.
20: No, Manning, wait a minute.
1: You don't have a minute, Holcomb. But I have. Now, I've got all the time in the world.

0: It's over, isn't it, Gordon? You've shot Lawrence Holcomb, the tall, thin man who was the one person in the world who could identify you as having been at your wife's apartment the night she was murdered. You leave Holcomb's apartment by the back stairs, but this time you're not seen. You race to your car and drive home, suddenly secure in your mind, certain the threat of the tall, thin man is gone forever. Back at home, you realize you can plan your marriage to Jean, a long trip together, far from the trying ordeal of the past few weeks. Your thoughts, filled with new dreams and plans, are suddenly interrupted.
1: Hello, Manning.
2: Lieutenant Williams, well, come in, come in. Well, I didn't expect to see you again so soon. Has something turned up?
1: Yes, something's turned up. Remember I told you cases like this sometimes crack in crazy ways?
2: Yes, I remember.
1: You killed your wife, Manning.
2: No, you're wrong.
1: You can drop the act. I know you killed her. Holcomb told me everything.
2: Holcomb? But he couldn't.
1: He wasn't quite dead when I got to his apartment, Manning.
2: But how did you happen to...
1: How did I happen to be there before he died? I tried to phone him this evening. There was no answer. I was pretty sure he was in his apartment. Probably packing for a getaway. So I went up there.
2: A getaway? He was running from you?
1: You bet he was. The night you murdered your wife, Holcomb admitted he murdered his aunt in the same building by suffocating her with a pillow.
2: His aunt? Mrs. Raymore?
1: That's right. Her autopsy said it was a heart attack. I thought it was murder. But Holcomb could prove he was 300 miles away that night. As long as I couldn't break that alibi, he was safe.
2: And Holcomb was afraid that I would break his alibi.
1: That's right, Manning. Holcomb never would have identified you. If he had, he'd have signed his own ticket to the gas chamber.
3: Featured in tonight's story were Bill Foreman, John Daner, June Whitley, Bill Boucher, Michael Ann Barrett, Norman Field, and Stephen Chase. The Whistler was produced and directed by George W. Allen, with story by Edwin K. Spangenberg, music by Wilbur Hatch, and was transmitted to our troops overseas by the Armed Forces Radio Service. The Whistler is entirely fictional, and all characters portrayed on The Whistler are also fictional. Any similarity of names or resemblance to persons living or dead is purely coincidental.
4: The Tall, Thin Man from June 3rd, 1951, quite an impressive cast. June Whitley also played wife Margaret on the radio version of Father Knows Best. Actress Michael Ann Barrett, she worked on hundreds of episodes on multiple series, including The Adventures of Frank Race, Philip Marlowe, Escape, Yours Truly Johnny Dollar, Suspense, Broadway Is My Beat, and Gunsmoke. And speaking of that very popular Western series, the lead actor we just heard was a regular cast member over there. John Daner played various characters each week on Gunsmoke, and he also showed up on a dozen episodes of the television version. One fun little story about Daner and radio's Gunsmoke is this. He liked to ad-lib near the beginning of the episode. When Bill Conrad as Marshall Dillon was walking through town, Daner would often, in different voices, shout out, "Hello, Marshall." Conrad usually responded using the actor's real first name, "Hello, John." Well, I'm your host, Greg Bell, and up next on When Radio Was, Soap Opera Time. Or as they like to call it, a daytime drama. It's Pepper Young's family right after this break.
5: I am the Whistler, and I know many things, for I walk by night. 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
5: 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He was tense, alert, ready to run. And suddenly it happened.
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12: Pepper Young's family. Pepper Young's family is the true-to-life story of your friends, the Youngs. In a moment, today's story. Peggy Young is going to Chicago with Carter Trent, the boy she loves, to meet his parents, the socially prominent Trents. So far, the biggest problem that's come up has been to find a lovely dress for Peggy to wear. But there will doubtless be much more trouble before the trip is over. It's afternoon now, and the doorbell at the Young's house is ringing. Mrs. Young calls out,
13: "Just a minute. I'm coming."
14: Hello, Mrs. Young. Is Peggy home yet?
13: Oh, Carter, come on in. No, she isn't in yet. But she ought to be back from school any minute now.
14: Mind if I wait?
13: Why, of course not.
14: Is Mr. Young in?
13: No, he went over to Johnstown.
14: Was he feeling up to it?
13: No, I don't know whether he was or not, but you know he's one of those people who feel that the whole world will stop revolving on its axis unless he's at his desk.
14: Maybe he should have waited another day or two.
13: Yes, of course he should have. But you know Mr. Bradley, his partner, is going out to Chicago to a new business. And Mr. Young is closing up his office in Johnstown. Oh, he was so hopeful that the little business he'd built up there would succeed.
14: And now I want to take his daughter away from him. You know, I don't blame Mr. Young for not being keen. I know how he feels.
13: Well, dear, you know, he thinks she's a little young, and she is.
14: I suppose she is. But if we can build our life together while we're still young, we're just that much ahead of the game.
13: I wouldn't be afraid for a minute to trust her future in your hands, Carter, but what's your family going to say to all this? After all, they must have some pretty definite ideas about the sort of girl they expect you to marry.
14: Well, I don't think they've given it any thought.
13: But Carter, you say you've written to them about Peggy.
14: Half the time, I don't think Mother reads my letters through. She's so busy with her own doings that other people's affairs don't always register with her.
13: You don't think they've taken in the fact that you're very fond of Peggy? But with Peggy going to Chicago to meet them...
14: Oh, they're so used to entertaining people at the house, they wouldn't think anything about it at all.
13: Tell me, Carter, what do you think your mother will say when you finally get it across to her that you are seriously interested in Peggy?
14: Why, she'll be crazy about it, of course. Couldn't be anything else.
13: Well, you know, Carter, going out to Chicago to visit your father and mother will be quite an ordeal for Peggy.
14: Why an ordeal?
13: Well, she's going to be like a fish out of water. She's not going to be the natural, unaffected girl you see around here. She's going to be tongue-tied and awkward and frightened, Carter. You see, she's going to want so much to make a good impression and be so afraid of not making one.
14: Well, she doesn't have to be afraid of that. They'll love her.
13: Well, I'm not so sure. But whether they do or not, they have just as much right to meet her as we have to meet you. And Carter, you will help her all you can.
14: She won't need any help, Mrs. Young. She doesn't have to worry about that. All she'll need is the dress she flies out in and a dinner dress.
13: A dinner dress?
14: Mother sort of likes us to dress for dinner. But if you think that would be too much trouble...
13: No, of course not. She'll take a dinner dress with her.
15: Carter, darling!
14: Hey, Peggy. I dropped in to tell you you're going out to dinner with me tonight, in case you didn't know it.
15: Oh, how heavenly.
14: Well, I have to cut and run now. I'll be back for you at 7.
15: Oh, Carter, do you have to go now, this minute?
14: Yep, now, this minute. I'll see you at 7.
15: All right.
14: So long, Mrs. Young, and thanks for a swell talk.
13: Thank you, Carter.
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3: After Carter leaves, Peggy is filled with questions.
4: Mama.
5: Yes, darling?
4: What did Carter talk about?
5: About you.
4: Oh? What did he say?
5: Well, the most important thing he said was that you're going to need a dinner dress to take to Chicago with you.
4: What?
5: Well, the way you're going to get one is beyond me.
4: A dinner dress? It isn't going to be a party or anything, is it?
5: Well, no, darling, not as far as I know.
4: Well, then why would I need a dinner dress?
5: Well, it seems the Trents always dress for dinner.
4: Every night? You mean even when there isn't any company? But what for?
5: I'm sure I don't know, Peggy. Except that it's a nice custom, and if you have the time and the means to follow it.
4: But I haven't got any dinner dress.
5: I know that, darling, I know that. I was just wondering if we could turn any of your party dresses into a dinner dress.
4: Oh, no, they're all too fussy. Maybe I better not go.
5: Oh, Peggy, now, come on now, nonsense. You mustn't let anything like that stop you.
4: Oh, I don't think I mind being stopped. Oh, Mama, I'm getting awfully cold feet about going. Tell me, what else did Carter say about his family?
5: He said he'd written to them about you.
4: Oh, yes, I know that.
5: Well, you know, I asked him what his mother's reaction was to the letter.
4: Yes, and what did he say?
5: Well, he said he doubted if his mother'd read the letter through.
4: What a funny mother she must be.
5: You know, darling, I don't think Carter's written her that he's going to marry you.
4: You don't?
5: No, I think he's merely written to them that he's met an attractive girl and wants to bring her home for the weekend.
4: But won't they think he's in love with me if he wants to bring me all the way to Chicago for a weekend?
5: Well, apparently not. I guess the Trents take their weekend guests in their stride.
4: Mama, I'm not going.
5: Oh, Peggy, come on now, darling. You've got to go.
4: Why?
5: Because, as I told Carter, they've got as much right to see you as we have to see him.
4: Oh, but they sound like such dreadful people.
5: Oh, no, darling, they don't. I think they sound like different kind of people from the ones you've been used to.
4: But Carter's not like that at all.
5: No, he's not. I think he wants, above everything else, to have a simple home. Perhaps that'll be possible. I don't know. All I know is that we've got to conjure up a dinner dress out of thin air.
4: It ought to be black, Mama.
5: Black?
4: Mm-hmm.
5: Wait a minute, I've got a black dress.
4: Oh, I couldn't wear one of your dresses. That would look awful.
5: Of course you couldn't, darling. Not the way it looks now, but I could make it over for you. Peggy, that's the solution. My black silk dinner dress. Only it's been a combination dinner dress, evening dress, and party dress for more years than I can remember.
4: Oh, Mama, what will you do for an evening
5: dress?
4: Oh,
5: darling, never mind about me. I haven't gone anywhere for ages, and I don't expect to go anywhere for ages. You know, I'll rip it up tonight and start fitting it to you. I have to go downstairs now.
6: Hi there. Anybody home?
4: We're coming right down, Pepper. Hi, darling.
6: Hi, Mom.
4: Hi, Pepper.
6: Hi, sis. Well, did you get Dad to change his mind yet, sis? About your being engaged, I mean?
4: Well, practically.
6: What do you mean, practically?
4: Well, he hasn't quite given his consent yet, but he will before we fly to Chicago. I'm working on him.
7: Oh, you are you?
4: Oh, Daddy, I didn't hear you come in.
7: Maybe it's just as well. I'd like to get a line on what's going on around here. So you're working on me, are you?
4: Well, you can't blame a girl for trying. Oh, Daddy, if you just give your consent.
7: Pegs, I'll never think it's right for a girl of 17 to contemplate anything as impressive as matrimony. But I will say that if anybody could help you make a go of it, Carter Krent is the guy.
4: Oh, Daddy, darling, does that mean that you don't mind? Does that mean that I can be engaged to him?
7: I suppose so, baby. Till somebody else comes along you want for a husband.
4: I'll never want anybody else. Never, as long as I live. And after we're married...
7: Wait a minute. Not so fast. I am just giving my consent to an engagement, not to a marriage.
8: I'll open it. Oh, hello, Carter.
9: Hi, Pepper. Good evening, Mr. Young.
7: How do you do, Carter?
4: Carter, I thought you weren't calling for me till 7.
9: Well, I wasn't, but I just got a wire from my mother. It says, delighted to meet Miss...

0: young. Oh. By all means, bring her for a weekend. Love, Mother. So we can go next week.
1: Oh, can we?
0: Well, what's the matter? You don't sound enthusiastic.
1: Don't I? Why, Carter, I'd love to go, of course, only... Oh, Carter, are you sure your mother will like me?
0: Of course she'll like you, Peggy. She'll love you. Mrs. Young, can't you persuade your daughter she's going to make a hit with my family?
2: Well, I'm afraid not, Carter, since I'm not sure myself.
3: It's only natural that Peggy should feel a little shy at the thought of meeting them, Carter.
0: Well, I know that. But she needn't. They're easy to get along with. And they're going to be crazy about Peggy. Everybody is. Why should they be exceptions?
4: Gee, Carter, don't go filling her up with stuff like that. You're only making it tough for yourself. She's hard enough to live with as it is.
1: Oh, I am not. Oh, now, Pepper, don't give Carter the impression that I'm hard to live with.
0: I wouldn't believe him, even if I listened to him. Well, after all, he's only your brother.
2: I know, Carter. How about you staying here for dinner with us?
1: Oh, he can't. He's taking me out.
3: Well, maybe he'd rather save the money and eat here.
0: Thank you. But we're going out stepping tonight.
1: Especially now that Daddy's given his consent.
3: I don't think my saying that no girl of 17 should contemplate anything as serious as matrimony is giving my consent.
1: Daddy, you know perfectly well I overrode all your objections. Why, you even admitted that if anybody could make a go of it with me, it would be Carter.
0: Did you really say that, Mr. Young?
3: Well, I guess I must have.
0: I'm certainly obliged to you.
4: It's really something, isn't it, to get that kind of approval from the father of the bride.
1: The bride? Doesn't that sound sweet?
3: Much too sweet to suit me. It's one thing for you and Carter to consider yourself engaged. It's quite another to be talking about you as a bride.
0: But you will be someday, Mr. Young. And I hope a not too distant day.
3: Well, I'm not going into that right now. But, at least as far as I'm concerned, you can consider yourselves engaged.
1: Oh, Daddy, darling, Daddy!
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6: 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I'm Greg Bell, and earlier we had John Daner in The Tall, Thin Man, an episode of The Whistler. And I shared with you that he also worked on a number of radio western series, including Have Gun Will Travel, Frontier Gentleman, and Gunsmoke. Well, he was also quite busy on television, doing lots of western work there as well. Here are just a few of the TV shows he worked on: Cheyenne, Wagon Train, Maverick, The Rifleman, Bonanza, and Rawhide. Daner would continue to show up on television well into the 1980s, and he even had a feature role in a brief spinoff from The Dukes of Hazzard. Do you recall that show, which aired for a single season in 1980-81? I'll share the answer and wrap up When Radio Was right after this.
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17: 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Before we took a break, I was talking about the very busy radio, film, and television actor John Daner. In addition to thousands of radio appearances, he worked in well over 100 different TV shows from the early 50s into the late 80s. He had feature roles on The Doris Day Show, The Roaring Twenties, The Baileys of Balboa, Big Hawaii, and Young Maverick, and a certain very brief spinoff of The Dukes of Hazzard. It was known as Enos, a fish-out-of-water story about a bumbling Hazzard County deputy, Enos Strait, played by Sonny Schroyer, relocating to the big city for a job with the LAPD. Don't feel bad if you don't remember it. Enos lasted for 18 episodes, airing in November of 1980 until May of 81. I'm Greg Bell, and that'll do her. Be sure, though, to visit us at the website, whenradiowas.com. And until next time, I bid you farewell.

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1: NBC News Radio, I'm Tammy Trujillo. President Trump says an agreement with Iran is now complete. In a post on Truth Social, Trump said he was authorizing the immediate removal of the U.S. naval blockade and that the Strait of Hormuz will now open. Pakistan Prime Minister Shahbaz Sharif said the two sides are expected to meet for a signing ceremony on Friday in Switzerland. Details of the agreement haven't been released, but the deal includes the end of military operations in Lebanon, according to Sharif. A dozen people are dead after a plane crash in Missouri on Sunday morning. That's according to the Missouri State Highway Patrol. The crash happened shortly before 11:30 in the morning near the Butler Memorial Airport. That's about 60 miles south of Kansas City. Local media is reporting the plane was carrying a group of skydivers and that everybody on board was killed. Vice President Vance says he plans to consider his political future after the midterm elections, following speculation about a possible 2028 presidential run. He told CBS that he and his wife will discuss what comes next for their family once November is passed. Vance added that he avoids making major decisions before he has to, emphasizing that he's focused on his current responsibilities. He says he doesn't want thoughts about any future role to distract from his work as vice president. The Carolina Hurricanes are the Stanley Cup champs. Carolina shut out the Vegas Golden Knights 3-0 in Game 6 to win that series 4-2. It's the franchise's first Stanley Cup title since 2006. Rod Brind'Amour becomes the first person in NHL history to win the Stanley Cup as a team's captain and as a head coach. Sunday was Flag Day, and the U.S. Army celebrated its 251st birthday. Senior Army officials took part in a wreath-laying ceremony at Arlington National Cemetery as Army installations across the U.S. and around the world hosted events to mark the anniversary of its founding as the Continental Army on June 14, 1775. The central theme for this year was This Will Defend, honoring the Army's role in protecting the nation. 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
3: Hello, I hope I haven't kept you waiting. Yes, this is the Crime Club. I'm the librarian. Come right over. Ah, you're here. 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Comfortable?
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0: Good evening, and welcome to another fabulous hour of mystery and intrigue from the golden age of radio on KIXI, the very best nostalgia station in our great nation. I'm Bruce Kaplan, your weekly host, and this evening we'll begin our audio trip to yesterday by listening to a great episode of The Balkan. 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Poor Richard has to take his annual test to confirm that he's still able to be a detective. 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I'll get right back to you. Well, now it's time to relax for an hour as a KIXI time machine takes you back to a day and time when a child could really go to the Saturday matinee for only a dime.
1: Now join him on the air when the Falcon calls. The Case of the Curious Cop. And now, the Case of the Curious Cop. It's late Sunday evening in New York, and Hunter's famed gambling club on East 84th is closed for the night. But that doesn't seem to deter plainclothesman Jack Craven or his partner Frank Walsh from their decision to look in on Mr. Hunter.
2: You ask me, Craven, we're wasting our time.
3: You think so, Frank?
2: Sure. Hunter's probably gone.
3: What about that light we saw from the outside?
2: I must have forgotten to turn it off.
3: No, not Mr. Hunter. He watches his pennies. I will get you 10. He's still here counting the take. Where was the light coming from?
2: In this room here, I think. Yeah.
3: Then this must be the office.
2: Want me to go in with you?
3: No. You wait out here. If you hear any commotion, get back to the car. Understand?
2: Right.
4: Come on in, Brock. If you get to... Just a second, you're not Brock.
3: No, my name is Craven, Mr. Hunter.
4: What are you doing here?
3: Ever see one of these before?
4: It's a badge, isn't it?
3: Also known as a buzzer or a posse.
4: So?
3: So I don't like people running gambling houses on my beat.
4: I see.
3: Especially without consulting me.
4: And suppose I did consult you?
3: Well, that might be different. Now, if you were to consult me, say, once a week with $500...
4: You'd have no objections at all?
3: No. Live and let live is my motto.
4: Well, $500 is a lot of money, Mr. Craven.
3: Well, I can be a lot of trouble, Mr. Hunter.
4: Suppose I had you reported to the commissioner.
3: You'd be wasting your time. They've been trying to get rid of me for years, but they never could get anybody to testify against me.
4: Maybe I'd be willing to.
3: Are you kidding? You don't like publicity any more in your racket than I do in mine. You better give in, Hunter. I can make an awful nuisance of myself.
4: I can see that. All right, Craven, don't move.
3: Now, what do you think you're going to do with that gun?
4: Something the police commissioner couldn't do. I'm going to get rid of you, Craven.
3: Now, listen, Hunter. If you don't put away that rod, I'll break you in two.
4: Hey, where you are, Craven. I mean that.
3: Now, you super...
2: Give me another bottle, Hazel. This one's gone.
5: But Frank,
2: oh, for Pete's sake, can't a man get anything in his own home without a million arguments? Now, get it.
5: All right.
2: Oh, wait. Wait a minute. Answer that first. If it's Sergeant Corbett, tell him I'm still sick and the doctor says I can't see anybody.
5: Hello?
6: Mrs. Walsh?
5: That's right.
6: This is Sergeant Corbett again.
5: Oh, how are you, Sergeant?
6: Can't complain. How's Frank?
5: Just the same.
6: Can I talk to him?
5: I'm afraid not. He's asleep.
6: Okay. Tell him I called, will you?
5: I certainly will, Sergeant.
2: Well?
5: I think he's suspicious.
2: What? He can't prove anything.
5: What's all this about, Frank?
2: What's what all about?
5: Why are you avoiding Corbett? Ever since the night Craven disappeared...
2: I told you I didn't want to talk about that.
5: But you were with him.
2: I was not. Craven got out of a car to see somebody. He left me on Lexington in 84th. I never saw him after that.
5: Then why did they suspend you from the force?
2: Because they're a bunch of thick-headed jerks.
5: Frank, you're not telling the truth.
2: What, you call me a liar? Oh. All right, Hazel, so you want to know what happened to Craven, do you? Well, I'll tell you, he was murdered.
5: No.
2: Yes, now do you feel better?
5: Who did it?
2: I have no idea.
5: Then how do you know he was murdered?
2: I'm psychic.
5: strike, you've got to tell Sergeant Corbett.
2: You're nuts.
5: If you don't, they'll drop you from the force.
2: Who cares?
5: I do. What'll we live on?
2: Don't you worry about that, Hazel. From now on, it's easy street.
5: And you do know who killed Craven.
2: Yeah, that's right. If at this party, you'll appreciate me keeping my mouth shut.
5: We're not thinking of blackmail.
2: Huh? What am I thinking of, baby? Where's my coat?
5: No, I won't let you go.
2: Get your hands off me, Hazel.
5: No, Frank.
2: I said get your hands off.
5: Stop it, Frank. You're choking me. Frank.
4: Yes. I hate to break in on you like this, Mr. Hunter, but there's a party outside waiting to see you.
7: I'm busy, Brock.
4: Yes, I know, but I suggest you clear a little time for this boy. I would if I were in your position.
7: But then you're not in my position, Brock.
4: Oh, that's true. Just the same, you ought to see him. His name is Frank Walsh. He's a cop.
7: So?
4: So he was Jack Craven's sidekick.
7: Craven?
4: The dick who disappeared so mysteriously.
7: Oh, of course.
4: Will you see him?
7: What have I got to lose?
4: Hey, Walsh.
8: Yeah.
4: Come in here.
7: Sit down, Mr. Walsh. My name is Hunter.
2: Never mind the introduction, Hunter. I know all about you.
7: Not all, I trust.
2: All. When can I talk to you?
7: Pretty cool what you're doing now.
2: I mean, alone.
7: Would you be a good fellow, Brown?
8: Why not? Nice knowing you, Walsh.
2: Yeah, likewise.
7: Now, what was it you had on your mind, Mr. Walsh?
2: Last Saturday after you closed, you had a visitor up here.
7: Did I?
2: Yeah, a dick named Jack Craven.
7: And you think I know something about his disappearance?
2: I think you know everything about it. You see, I was outside when Craven went in to shake you down. A few minutes afterward, I heard a shot, so I beat it to the car. But 20 minutes later, I saw you coming out of here alone.
7: So you put two and two together.
2: And got four. You killed him, Hunter. I don't know what you did with his body.
7: Then you might as well stop there, Mr. Walsh. Didn't you ever learn that to substantiate a charge of murder, there must be what the pulp writers call a corpus delicti?
2: Now, look, Hunter, you're not brushing me off like this. We can settle this easily enough. I'm no pig like some guys. Give me 20 grand and you'll never hear from me again.
7: I think it would be only fair to warn you, Mr. Walsh, that I have a distinct aversion to being blackmailed.
2: Well, you better kick through, because if it's the last thing I do, I'll find Craven's body.
7: I wish you luck. And if you experience too much difficulty, perhaps I can arrange to have you join him. Good day.
9: What's the matter, Sergeant? You look worried.
10: I am, Mike.
9: Still thinking about that Craven mess?
10: Yeah, a cheap, rotten grafter.
9: Well, if you ask me, you've heard the last of that cookie.
10: I wouldn't be surprised if you were right.
9: You think he's dead?
10: I don't know. Maybe he skipped. Who knows?
9: Funny about Frank Walsh having a nervous breakdown so soon afterwards.
10: Very funny. Turn right at the next corner.
9: Where do you want to go?
10: Over to see Frank Walsh. He lives a couple of blocks down.
9: Didn't his wife tell you he's sick?
10: Well, doctor's orders or not, I'm going to have a talk with that guy. Hey, hold it, Mike. Stop the car.
9: What's the matter?
10: I thought I saw something in the gutter. Back up. I guess I was...
9: Hey, Sergeant.
10: Yeah, turn on your spotlight.
9: Oh, it's a drunk.
10: Wouldn't you know it? Okay, let's get him. Can't leave him laying there. All right, mister, what do you think you're doing? Come on your feet, Buster. Give me a hand with a mic.
2: Yeah. Right, there we go.
9: Drunk, look at your hand.
10: Holy...
9: Yeah, he's been shot. Yes?
5: I'm looking for Michael Waring, the Falcon.
9: Well, you made it.
5: What?
9: But I bet it was pretty difficult.
5: What do you mean?
9: And you couldn't do much looking through that veil. Come on in.
5: Thanks.
9: Just make yourself...
5: What's the trouble?
9: Well, I was going to ask you to make yourself comfortable, but somehow I've got a feeling you don't quite trust me.
5: I don't trust you?
9: Why else would you carry a gun in your purse?
5: What are you talking about?
9: Well, don't tell me it's a compact, Angel. Because nothing Elizabeth Arden ever turned out with shape like that. Is that the gun that killed Frank Walsh?
5: Killed Walsh?
9: Yeah, your husband.
5: You're crazy.
9: Aren't you Hazel Walsh?
5: No.
9: Well, lift your veil. Well?
5: Who told you who I was?
9: Well, it doesn't take an Einstein to figure that out. The police are looking for Hazel Walsh in connection to her husband's murder. So when a heavily veiled woman carrying a heater walks in on a private detective 12 hours later, the chances are she didn't come to consult him for pleasure.
5: I didn't kill Frank, Mr. Waring.
9: Now, who's Sergeant Corbett when we found him? He named you as his killer.
5: I didn't do it.
9: You had a motive.
5: If you mean his insurance policy,
9: no, I'm not talking about money. According to Corbett, Frank's favorite indoor sport was bouncing you around.
5: That's not true.
9: It'd be easy enough to prove.
5: But Mr. Waring, I swear I didn't kill Frank.
9: Well, you've got nothing to hide.
5: Who are you calling?
9: Sergeant Corbett. We're going over and have a talk with him.
5: Put down that phone.
9: Now, look, Mrs. Walsh.
5: Put it down.
9: If you want me to work for you...
5: No, thanks. I've just changed my mind.
9: Now, look, you're acting like a six-year-old. Now, I'm going to call the police.
5: And I say you're going to do nothing of the kind. So... See what I mean? Pleasant dreams, Mr. Waring.
1: Hours have passed since Mike was lulled to sleep by Hale Walsh. And now, as we find Mike, he's recuperating in Ed's luncheonette under the tender administrations of Sergeant Corbett.
11: Hey, how about some service here?
12: What'll it be, Sergeant?
11: A cup of Java for me and a couple of aspirin for my friend here.
12: What's the matter, Mike? Got a headache?
11: Yes. Temper.
9: I get my hands on that Hazel Walsh.
11: And you're not going to work for her?
9: Of course I am. Just want to teach her you don't go around slugging people who are trying to help.
11: You're making a mistake.
9: Oh, now, look, Sergeant, I tell you, she didn't kill her husband.
11: And why did she bop you when you were going to call me?
9: Well, because she was panicky.
11: That still doesn't explain why Frank named her as his killer.
9: But he didn't, really. He said something about 20 grand. Maybe he wanted to leave a message for us.
11: About 20 grand?
9: Well, why not? Suppose he was trying to tell us something.
11: You're crazy.
9: Look, Sergeant, Walsh was a grafter.
11: I don't like that kind of talk.
9: I don't blame you, but you've got to face the facts. There are always a couple of rotten apples in every barrel. How many times have you had Frank Walsh and Jack Craven on the carpet? You just couldn't make a stick, that's all.
11: Go on.
9: Well, my guess is that Walsh tried to shake down Hunter and
11: pay off from Hunter just to let him keep running his joint.
9: He wouldn't, quiet.
11: What are you talking about?
9: Walsh must have known who murdered Jack Craven. Well, he went there last night for payoff.
11: Got it. Well, assuming you're right, now all we have to do is find the one party in New York he tried it on.
9: Well, that shouldn't be so hard, Corbett. That was Walsh's and Craven's Beach.
11: The east side, from 76th to 85th.
9: 9 blocks. All right, who's operating a new joint in that district?
11: What makes you think this is a new operator?
9: Human nature. Once a man allows himself to be shaken down, the odds are he'll go on that way without squawking. So my guess would be that Craven got his when he tried his graft on the new customer.
11: You know, Mike, sometimes I think you've got the makings of a pretty good detective.
9: No, thank you. And when did Craven disappear?
11: 4 days ago.
9: Okay, then we can narrow it down even finer. Craven would probably give this boy a chance to operate a week or two, so he'd have some idea what to charge. Now, who do you know that opened the joint around the middle of March?
11: Well, I heard rumors a guy named Hunter opened a club around the 14th. But every time a raiding party gets near the place, they fold up their tables and run.
9: Okay, let's see.
11: Come on, Mike. Get away from that wheel.
9: Ever tell you about my assistant, Sergeant?
11: Some other time. See any sign of... Where is it?
9: I think you're still on it. Yeah, room down the hall.
11: Want me to flash my badge?
9: No, let's keep this unofficial for a moment. You can close up the joint tomorrow. We've got a murder to worry about.
13: Come in.
9: Hello, Brock.
13: Well, the Falcon, isn't it?
9: Are we interrupting anything?
13: Nothing that can wait. Oh, who's your friend, Mike?
9: Well, sorry, Mr. Brock, Mr. Corbett.
13: Hi.
11: Brad and I am.
13: Well, what can I do for you, gentlemen?
9: We'd like to see Hunter. And...
13: What for?
9: Well, I just want to congratulate him on the establishment he's got here.
13: Well, I'll tell him when I see him.
9: Could you arrange for us to do that?
13: I'm afraid not. Hunter's out of town.
9: Any idea where?
13: No, I think he said he might take a little run down to Mexico.
9: When was this?
13: About a week ago.
9: Funny, I would have sworn I saw him in the street Friday night.
13: What, you're imagining things?
9: It must be. Of course, if he's been gone a week, he wouldn't know anything about Walsh and Craven, huh?
13: Walsh and Craven?
9: Those two cops who ran into bad luck.
13: Oh, seems to me I read something about that.
9: Of course, that's all you'd know about it, huh?
13: Of course.
9: Yeah. Well, thanks a lot, Brock. I'll be seeing you.
13: Yeah, let's do that.
9: Coming, Corbett?
11: Huh? Oh, sure.
9: So long, Brock.
11: Boy, you really handle that brilliantly.
9: Shut up.
11: Listen, Mike.
9: Shut up and cover me in case anyone comes.
11: You know, it's not polite to peek at keyholes.
9: I know, but it can be awfully informative.
11: What's he doing?
9: Making a phone call.
11: Who's he calling?
9: Well, if you keep quiet, I'll find out.
13: Hello, is that you, Mr. Hunter? This is Brock. No, business is all right, but some of the customers could be better. You know who was just asking for you? Waring. Yes, that's right. Mike Waring, the Falcon, and there was a cop with him. Well, of course I'm not making a mistake. You asked me. But, wait a minute. Someone just walked in.
9: Oh, it's all right, Brock. It's only us. I told you we'd be back. Oh, now you went and hung up on Mr. Hunter. That's not nice, Brock. He's going to be awfully hurt.
13: What do you want, Waring?
9: Well, I think you owe Mr. Hunter an apology. And what would be nicer than if we all went over together while you paid it? All right, Brock. What floor does Hunter live on?
13: Four. But you won't find him there.
11: That's right, Mike. We forgot. Hunter's down in Mexico.
13: Okay, be smart. But I tell you, I wasn't speaking to him.
11: Cut it out, Brock. We heard you as plain as could be.
13: You're wrong. I was talking to a girlfriend of mine.
9: And whose name, by an odd coincidence, was Mr. Hunter. Okay, where do we go now?
13: It's apartment 4C.
9: Oh, that should be it. Sure enough. Walter Hunter. All right, Sergeant, where are your keys?
11: Rosie's inside?
9: No, not a chance. Must have skipped after Brock here warned him. But I don't think he could get too far in those 10 minutes.
11: He got far enough, Mike.
13: Hey, what's the matter with him?
9: Well, if you don't know Brock, take a good look at his face. That bullet hole ought to be a dead giveaway.
13: Holy smokes.
11: All right, Mike, out of the way.
9: What's the matter?
11: I want to see where Hunter was standing when he got it. Judging by the course of the bullet, he must... Well, what do you know?
9: Hey, there's a gun under the chair.
13: Where?
11: The one you're sitting on, Brock.
13: What?
11: Leave it alone. There may be prints.
13: Okay.
9: Isn't that a police special?
11: Yeah. And I'll take even money that it's Frank Walsh's service revolver. His wife was awfully careless, Mike.
9: Oh, now, don't tell me you think...
11: What do you think?
9: I don't know, but at least I'm not going around making wild guesses. How do you know it wasn't suicide?
11: Are you kidding?
9: Well, it could be.
11: Don't talk like a chump. We had nothing on Hunter. Why should he blow his brains out?
9: Well, why should Hazel Walsh do it for him?
11: Maybe she figured that he knocked off her husband.
9: Oh, then you admit she wasn't guilty of that.
11: I admit nothing.
13: Excuse me, gentlemen, but can I get a word in?
11: What do you want, Brock?
13: There's a hunk of paper under Hunter's leg.
11: Oh, never mind, Mike. I'll take care of that.
9: What is it?
11: Give me a chance, will you? To whom it may concern, I killed Jack Craven and Frank Walsh.
9: Huh?
11: I should like my remains to be cremated. Walter Hunter.
9: What do you say now, Sergeant?
11: I say, don't shme.
9: There's someone at the door.
11: Turn off the lights. There we are, Brock. Okay, pal, what do you want?
14: Let go.
11: Behave.
14: Let go.
11: I said behave. Turn on the lights, Mike.
9: Right. Crummy looking bum.
11: Hey.
9: You know him?
11: Yeah, and I wish I didn't. This is Detective Jack Craven.
9: Jack Craven?
11: Yeah, my long-lost

0: Just 5 minutes have passed since Jack Craven made his dramatic entrance. And strangely enough, Sergeant Corbett doesn't seem any too pleased by his reappearance.
1: Come on, Craven, start spilling. I want to hear you make like Niagara.
2: I don't know what you're talking about, Sergeant.
1: Bye, you cheap little...
3: Watch it, Corbett.
1: You keep out of this, Mike. This is strictly departmental. How do you think all the other boys on the force feel? We work like dogs to make the public trust us. And along comes a rotten grafter like Craven and gives every honest cop a black eye.
4: All right, but there are strangers present.
0: Oh, don't mind me, folks. I'm broad-minded.
1: You'll keep your mouth shut, Brock, if you know what's good for you.
0: I'll be as quiet as a mouse.
1: All right, Craven, I asked you a question.
0: Let go.
1: Answer me. Why did you kill Hunter?
0: I didn't.
1: Oh, then why did you come back to his apartment?
0: I didn't come back. That was the first time I was there.
1: Don't give me that.
3: Can I put my 2 cents in, Sergeant?
1: Go ahead.
3: You've been gone for almost a week, Craven. Where have you been?
2: Los Angeles.
3: Why'd you go there?
2: None of your business.
1: Listen, Craven, you answer Waring's questions just as if I was asking them. Why did you go there?
2: I wanted to see my relatives.
3: And you certainly didn't travel in the Super Chief. From the look of it, I'd say you did most of your riding in a cattle car. What's the matter? Couldn't Hunter afford any better transportation?
2: Hunter had nothing to do with it.
3: Your pal Frank Walsh doesn't support your story.
2: Walsh? Did he stool on me?
3: What do you think? You had a fight with Hunter, didn't you?
2: Yeah, he plugged me.
1: How about what?
2: That doesn't matter. He dumped me in a cattle car. When I came to, I was in L.A.
1: Why didn't you wire it?
2: I had no dough.
3: You could have done it collect.
2: I didn't want to involve the department.
3: Well, that's understandable. Especially if you wanted to come back to kill Hunter.
2: I tell you, I didn't kill him. I just got into town tonight.
1: That doesn't prove a thing. Where were you at 10:15?
2: Why?
1: Because according to the coroner's report I just got, that's when Hunter was killed.
3: Now listen, Sergeant.
1: Don't start that suicide routine again, Mike. If Hunter wrote that note, he would have known darn well he hadn't killed Craven here. Where were you at 10:15, Craven?
2: Being chased all over the freight yard by some railroad dicks.
1: What?
2: If you don't believe me, you can call the yards and check.
1: And don't think I won't.
3: Just a minute, Sergeant. Does this mean you're riding off Hazel Walsh as a suspect?
1: No.
3: Well, then I'd like you to double the force looking for her.
1: Let me understand you, Mike. You think Craven here is telling the truth?
3: I do.
1: Then Mrs. Walsh is our party.
3: Oh, I didn't say that.
1: I ask you, Brock. Ain't it enough to drive a guy bat?
3: Well, don't ask him, Sergeant. If this thing is driving you crazy, who do you think is responsible?
0: Just what is that supposed to mean, Waring?
3: Just what it sounded like, Brock. You killed Walsh and Hunter.
5: I don't know how I can ever repay you, Mike.
3: Oh, forget it, Hazel. I'm only glad it ended the way it did.
5: So it was Brock who killed my husband?
3: Yeah, but he didn't mean to frame you. He thought it would take care of Hunter. But when Frank blurted your name to Sergeant Corbett and myself, that upset his plans.
5: But why did Brock want to frame his boss?
3: Well, Hunter had a very nice thing in the club. And Brock figured he was capable enough to handle it with Hunter out of the way.
5: I still don't see why he murdered Frank. According to that note, Brock thought that Hunter had killed Craven.
3: Yes, but that didn't do him any good because there was no trace of Craven's body. And a corpus delicti is essential in any frame. That is why it was necessary for him to supply a body that would lead directly to Hunter.
5: But Frank never even mentioned the man's name to me.
3: Well, Brock had no way of knowing that. Then when it looked like all his plans were going for naught, he wrote that suicide note and killed Hunter, thinking that would tie up all the loose ends.
5: Well, where did Brock give himself away?
3: When Sergeant Corbett and I were at the club. Before we went into the office to see Brock, I asked Corbett the time. He said it was 10:45. A few minutes after that, we eavesdropped on Brock talking to Hunter on the phone.
5: What's wrong with that?
3: Well, it was a conversation that never could have taken place. According to the autopsy report, Hunter was killed at 10:15, a half hour earlier.
5: And that business on the phone
3: was staged by Brock to give himself an alibi.
5: Hmm.
3: He felt pretty sure that Corbett and I were listening in. So, did that answer all your questions?
5: Mm-hmm.
3: I'll suppose you answered one of mine.
5: Hmm?
3: Where did you bury yourself so that the entire New York police force couldn't find you?
5: I stayed with my sister, Lenore.
3: Your sister, Lenore?
5: Yes.
3: She looked like you?
5: She's much prettier.
3: Well, there's one thing I've learned from this case. Never to believe any testimony based on hearsay evidence.
5: Well... I don't know what I can do to convince you.
3: Oh, that's very easy, Angel. Just give me her address and let me see for myself.
0: So be sure to listen at this same time next week to another exciting adventure of the Falcon. The Adventures of the Falcon are based on the famous character created by Drexel Drake, produced by Bernard L. Schubert, written today by Eugene Wang, and directed by Richard Lewis. Music was by Arlo. Les Damon was starred as the Falcon with Ken Lynch as Sergeant Corbett.
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7: 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Are there smooth, mellow sounds? 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And you don't even need to ask. 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It's Saturday Night Sound Waves, and it's the more easy rock sounds of KIXI, hosted by me, Seth Thompson. 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
9: Diamond Detective Agency, homicide made easy. With us, it's the corpse that counts.
10: Oh, I just don't think I'll ever get used to it.
9: Hi, Helen.
10: Hi. What are you doing?
9: Right now, nothing. But I've been considering a few push-ups or something just to keep my heart going. I've been sitting behind this desk so long my blood doesn't circulate anymore. It just lies around in puddles.
10: Oh, Rick.
11: Morning, Mr. Diamond.
9: No, hold it a second, honey. Morning, Phil.
10: Who's Phil?
9: The postman.
10: Oh.
11: Special delivery for you. Return receipt on it. Stand right here.
9: Sure. Okay, there you are, Phil.
11: Okay. See you later, Mr. Diamond.
9: Yeah.
10: Rick?
9: Yeah, yes, dear?
10: Well, what is it? What did the postman want?
9: Well, wanted to give me a letter.
10: Oh?
9: Special delivery. From the City Hall.
10: Oh, must be important. What does it say?
9: Let's see. It says, Mr. Richard Diamond, address, so on and so forth.
10: Definitely.
9: Oh, yeah. Dear sir, you are hereby notified that under the laws of this state, you can be called... Oh, for Pete's sake.
10: Well, what's the matter?
9: Of all the rotten...
10: Oh, stop making noises and tell me what's wrong.
9: You know what this stupid letter is about?
10: I've been trying to find out.
9: I, honey, have got to report to the police commission and get examined.
10: Oh, Rick, have you caught something?
9: Dear, in this state, the commission can call in any private detective and give him a test to find out whether or not he can still qualify to keep on operating.
10: You mean they give you a test like in school?
9: You're darn right. Oh, and it says here I've got to appear today.
10: What if you don't?
9: Well, I lose the bond I had to post when I took out my license.
10: No, Rick, you better get right down there.
9: Oh, and here's something else that's real cute.
10: Hmm?
9: Guess where I have to take the test?
10: Walt's precinct. Has to be.
9: Yeah, aren't they the little devils? Report to Lieutenant Walter Levinson, 5th Precinct, homicide.
10: What time, Rick?
9: Time? 10 minutes ago.
10: Oh, bye, Rick.
9: It was 10 after 11 when I hung up on Helen. It was 12 after when I hit the street. The 5th Precinct was a good 10 blocks away, and I was bounding into the squad room by 11:18. Needless to say, it put a horrible strain on several unused ligaments. 4 or 5 boys in my charming profession were there ahead of me.
12: Well, boys, it looks like the commission's serious this time. When they start dragging in their pets, namely one Richard Diamond... You can bet the heads are going to start rolling.
9: What if the heads do start rolling, Romero? You got a spare.
12: It's very...
13: Hey, Shamus, you're late.
9: Well, Sergeant Otis, you need a shave or you've been sleeping with your head on a porcupine.
13: I ain't got no time for your crummy jokes, Diamond. Take a seat and wait your turn.
9: Thank you, Otis.
13: By the by, you're the last on the list.
9: That figured.
12: Yeah, take a seat, Diamond. Last on the list, huh? Looks like you don't swing as much weight as you thought you did.
9: At least now I can understand the reason for this examination.
12: Oh, you can, eh?
9: Sure. Guys like you, Romero, would make it necessary to clean up any organization.
12: Oh, I take it you don't think I'm a credit to the profession, huh, Diamond?
9: Take it any way you like, but stick with the first guess.
12: Oh, what's the matter, Rick? Maybe I'm taking some of your business away, huh?
9: Look, Romero, the kind of business you handle would keep me buying too much disinfectant. And as long as you're asking what's wrong, I'll tell you 2 things.
12: Yeah?
9: You're a lousy detective, and you'd burn your grandmother if there was enough money in it.
12: Oh, okay. What's the second beef, Ricky?
9: You just said it. You want to talk to me? It's Mr. Diamond. You slip again, I'll put your jaw in a position so you won't forget.
12: Is that right?
9: Oh, get out of my way, Romero.
12: Oh, sure, Mr. Diamond.
14: Hey, Rick, can I see you a minute?
12: Yeah, by all means, see your friends and have a good talk about me.
9: What is it, Alan?
15: I just thought you might be more comfortable over here. I would have called you sooner. I was kind of hoping you might lay one on Romero.
9: Oh, I'd love to bust his face up. There's just no excuse for him.
15: Okay, so we all got our bonds to worry about. Relax, you got a long wait.

0: Okay, Diamond, it's your turn now.
1: Not really.
0: Go on in. Sorry you had to wait so long.
1: Thank you, Sergeant Otis. You're very kind. If I'd waited any longer, I'd have been numb. And don't ask me where.
2: Now come in, Rick. Bring your slate pencil.
1: Yes.
2: Sit down, Mr. Diamond.
1: In a nice soft chair? Oh, I'm afraid I couldn't do that, Lieutenant. I've gotten so used to that bench outside, sort of grown to fit it, you might say.
2: Oh, now, Rick, I'm sorry, but there was nothing I could do about
1: it. Mr. Diamond, Lieutenant.
2: Huh? Oh, yeah, I hear you've been giving that to a lot of people lately. Otis tells me you and Pat Romero had some kind of discussion along those lines.
1: Why doesn't the government stick Otis out on the beat somewhere and use him for radar? Let him look for flying saucers.
2: Rick, there's no sense in acting like a child.
1: The name is Diamond.
2: Since when?
1: Since 2 hours of solid sitting, Lieutenant.
2: Okay, Mr. Diamond. Unfortunately, the commission set this thing up, Mr. Diamond. I had nothing to do with it, Mr. Diamond. As for your waiting, there's enough hard feelings about your relations with this department. If I put you at the head of the list, Mr. Diamond...
1: Oh, shut up!
2: Lieutenant!
1: Lieutenant! Mr. Diamond!
2: Mr. Diamond.
1: That's better.
2: It certainly is. Here's the first half of the examination paper. You'll get the second half later. Write the answers to these questions.
1: How long have I got?
2: Take your time. Still mad?
1: Yeah.
2: Oh.
1: So for the next 30 minutes, I wrote and Walt stewed. It was something I could always count on with Walt, and being my best friend, he never had been able to get used to it. I looked up and caught him a couple of times, looking out of the corner of his eye to make sure I was getting them right. Don't misunderstand, Walt would never give me the answers. He'd just cough or blow his nose or something to show me I wasn't on the right track. Oh. Oh? Huh. There you are, Lieutenant.
2: Thank you, Mr. Diamond.
1: Am I finished?
2: You most certainly are not. Like the others before you, Mr. Diamond, you will have to solve, to my complete satisfaction, a hypothetical case of homicide. And then come back here and fill in the second half of the examination.
1: Oh, for Pete's sake, Walt. I did that in police school.
2: It's oh, for Pete's sake, Lieutenant.
1: Oh, all right.
2: One moment, Mr. Diamond. I'll get the man who's going to give you the test. Otis.
3: Yeah, Lieutenant?
1: Oh, no.
2: Would you mind coming in here and taking Mr. Diamond down to the basement?
3: He's ready for the test, huh?
2: Yes, Sergeant. He's ready.
0: Now, there's a dummy in that room there, Diamond.
1: You sure leave yourself wide open, Otis.
0: Thanks. Now the dummy, or in this case, the victim, has been murdered. You will go in and try to solve the murder to the best of your ability. If you are intelligent and observing, you will locate the necessary clues which have been placed about the room. Go on in.
1: How long have I got, Sergeant?
0: 30 minutes. Start now. Go ahead in.
1: Otis! Otis!
0: Oh, now come on, Shamus. You ain't gonna tell me you solved it already.
1: No, Otis, I ain't. But there's something I think you should know.
0: Yeah, what?
1: There are two victims in this room. And I hate to be the one to tell you, but I'm afraid one of them isn't really a dummy.
0: What do you mean?
1: One of them is a body, and it's very dead. Get the loot.

0: Well, there you are, Walt. Pat Romero, shot through the head.
1: Oh, no, no, no. Shut the door, Otis.
2: Yeah.
1: And lock it. Stand in front of it. Don't let anybody in. How did this happen? How did Romero get shot in my department? Oh, what'll the commissioner say?
2: Lieutenant.
1: You shut up.
0: Walt, relax. Will you take it easy
1: now? Oh, sure, sure. Relax. Take it easy. When the commissioner hears about this, I'll have a lot of time to relax on a beat in Flatbush.
0: Look, Walt.
1: And the newspapers. What's going to happen when they get wind of this?
0: Listen, Walt.
1: Private detective shot in lab room of 5th Precinct, homicide. Relax. Take it easy. Sure, sure.
0: Well, at least shut up long enough to hear what I've got to say.
1: Rick, what am I going to do?
0: Well, now listen to me. If we can solve this thing before anyone gets wind of it, maybe it won't be so bad.
1: You're right. Maybe it won't.
0: We'll keep this room closed up as long as possible.
1: Otis, if you let anyone in here, I'll personally see that you never... Where are you going, Diamond?
3: I'm going to Romero's office. I'll call you from there. Make a check on his body and have all the dope ready for me.
1: Oh, don't you worry about the dope, Rick. I've got more dope in this department than any other in the whole world. I've got the biggest. Otis.
2: Yeah, Lieutenant.
0: Walt chased Otis up the wall, and I headed for Pat Romero's office. Everything was happening so fast, I didn't take time to think much past the fact that the private detective profession had taken a step in the right direction when someone retired Romero. But Walt was in a spot, and someone had broken the law, so it looked like it was up to me to try and tie things together. I got to Romero's building, went up to the 8th floor, tripped over a couple of rats having a nervous breakdown because they couldn't find their way out, found his office, opened the door, and started feeling sorry for myself right away. Oh! I never saw him. All I remember is something black and shiny in front of my face just as I hit the floor. When I tried to take a better look, the bright, shiny something kissed me right in the mouth and I went to sleep the hard way. When I finally came around, it was like trying to tiptoe through an acre of beach balls. I stumbled a couple of times, spit out a little blood. Very little, because the way I felt, there couldn't have been too much left. When I finally got around to a normal way of thinking, I perceived two things. It was still daytime, and the office of one Mr. Pat Romero, deceased, was a wreck.
4: Fifth Precinct, homicide.
0: Well?

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1: Walt had said something about patent leather when he referred to Romero's greasy hairdo. That was all I needed. It opened a door someplace, and there, sitting with its legs crossed, was the biggest hunch I've ever seen. And it was wearing patent leather shoes. The only guy I could think of who would know a man like Romero and still wear patent leather shoes in the afternoon was a local gambler with a reputation as a fashion plate, monocle, striped trousers, and always the patent leather shoes. In fact, that's where he got his nickname, the Patent Leather Kid. This was a small clue, and I knew it, but one thing was in my favor. Anyone who would tear up Romero's office and kick me in the face had to be a bad little boy, and the Patent Leather Kid was typecasting. The kid's real name was Amos Fletcher, and he ran a small club over on 14th Street.
2: Oh, I'm sorry, my friend, but the... Well...
1: Hello, Fletcher.
2: I was going to say I'm sorry, my friend, but the place isn't open until 6.
1: I got a few questions.
2: Come back at 6.
1: Fletcher, I'm a little unhappy right about now. You answer the questions like a good boy, or I'll kick you all over the place.
2: You mind if I call a few of my boys to watch?
1: If you like. Tell them I got a .38 under my arm that goes off when I get excited. Tell them I sort of lose my head when I get kicked in the mouth and don't get the answers I want. I think you better believe me.
2: So you got kicked in the mouth?
1: Yeah, by a pair of patent leather shoes, just like yours.
2: I had nothing to do with it.
1: You know a guy named Romero?
2: Romero? No, I don't know a guy by that name.
1: Where were you an hour ago?
2: Right here. I have a couple of friends to prove it. We were playing cards, canasta.
1: Okay.
2: I'm glad you're satisfied, Mr. Diamond.
1: Who said I was satisfied?
2: No?
1: Not a bit.
2: Well, what about this Romero?
1: He got himself shot.
2: Badly?
1: As bad as you can get shot.
2: Well, Shamus, that's a chance you boys take. Maybe Romero would have lived longer in another racket. Think about it, Shamus.
1: I'll think about it, Fletcher. I'll think about it a long time.
2: Good. Let me know what you decide.
1: You'll hear about it.

0: Homicide, 5th Precinct.
1: Walt, check and find out where Amos Fletcher does his banking. See if he's made any big withdrawals lately.
0: Patent leather kid? What's he got to do with it?
1: Just check.
0: Okay, okay.
1: Now what about the bullet? Have you found that yet?
0: No.
1: Oh, swell. Did you find anything else?
0: A bunch of stuff in Romero's wallet.
1: What?
0: Oh, driver's license, social security number, some business cards. A card from a real estate office that might be important.
1: Why should it be?
0: A notation on the back. It says, call Miss Crockett about new lease. Date after that, yesterday.
1: New lease? Romero has an office. Wonder what this new lease is.
0: Why don't you check? Crockett Real Estate, Lexington Avenue.
1: Bye.
0: Au revoir.
1: What?
2: Something I could... Well, well, well.
1: Good afternoon.
2: Ain't it though? Those can be before you rolled them gorgeous shoulders through that door. Sit down, Sonny. Relax. Have yourself a drink.
1: No, thanks. A little early in the day for me.
2: A little early. Well, you'll excuse me, won't you, Sonny? If it gets any later, my stomach's liable to rust. Get it?
1: Yeah, all over me.
2: What's your name, Sonny?
1: Gotta
2: know, you know, if I'm going to sell you some real estate. Play football in school? Figures. Oh, look at them shoulders.
1: Look, sweetheart.
2: Huh? What'd you say?
1: I said, look, sweetheart.
2: Oh.
1: Why?
2: No sense in raising all these goosebumps for nothing. Sweetheart, huh? Well, what can I do for you, Sonny? You want Madison Avenue at 50 cents a front foot?
1: Hey, that's pretty good.
2: Sure won't have a drink, Sonny?
1: No, thanks. I'd just like to ask you one question.
2: Well, go right ahead, Sonny. You know, I may not look it, but I'm considered one of the best real estate agents in this state.
1: Do you know a man named Romero?
2: Sure, I know him.
1: Did you just rent him some offices?
2: Yep. Signed the lease yesterday. A whole new

0: other offices over on 46th Street.
1: 46th Street? Mm. Where on 46th?
0: Oh, right there. Say, are you a cop?
1: What makes you think that?
0: Oh, I don't know. Romero's offices are right across from the police station.
1: The 5th Precinct.
0: Sonny, you bother me. You're too nervous. Now, why don't you just sit down and get comfortable and we'll
1: what
0: talk...
1: What building are the offices in?
0: Carson Building on the 4th floor. But why don't you just take it easy, Sonny?
1: Thanks, sweetheart.
0: Oh, you devil, you.
2: Now, look, Rick, we know Romero was shot in this room while he was either sitting or kneeling.
1: Because the bullet entered his head at a high angle.
2: Yeah.
1: I think he was shot with a rifle, Walt.
2: A rifle?
1: Yeah, from across the street. Romero rented some new offices in the Carson Building, directly opposite this building. I just saw them. Somebody tore in those apart, too.
2: Well, I checked on Amos Fletcher. Does his banking at the National. Made a withdrawal this morning, $10,000 in new bills. Who is it?
3: Otis.
2: Come on in.
3: Has a Shamus solved it, Lieutenant?
1: Walt, come here.
2: Yeah?
1: Now, look, 4th floor. Carson Building, right over there. See the open window?
2: Yeah?
1: Now, if someone in one of those offices fired a rifle, and there's no bullet hole in the lower portion of the window in this room, that means it went through the open part. So Romero would have to be standing, oh, let's say, about right here.
2: That would make the slug somewhere out in the hall.
1: Right.
2: But it would have to pass through the door. There's no hole in the door.
3: Hey, the door was open when me and the Shamus came down here.
1: That's right, Walt. Let's see if we can find that bullet.
2: What was Romero doing down here?
3: Oh, he was just finishing this part of the test when I went up to get Diamond.
1: Hey, Walt, Walt.
2: Huh?
1: I think I got the bullet. Yeah.
2: Under the rug.
1: Yeah, you'll have to pry it out. It's in the floor pretty deep.
2: Okay. Who did it go after? Amos Fletcher?
1: That's right.
2: What's your proof?
1: Not much. It's all a guess. You know what kind of a guy Romero was.
2: Yeah, the worst.
1: Well, let's see. Romero had $10,000 in his pocket. Fletcher took out $10,000 this morning.
2: Sounds like blackmail.
1: Could be. Somebody was tearing Romero's old office apart looking for something when I broke in on him. And got a patent leather shoe in the face for my trouble.
2: That isn't very much to go on.
1: Well, how about this? I asked Fletcher if he knew Romero. He said no. But as I left, he mentioned that Romero probably got killed because, like myself, he was in the wrong racket. How did he know that?
2: Well, still not enough to convict him.
1: Would a confession do it, Grouchy?
2: You know darn good and well a confession is the only thing that would do it. That or find the murder weapon and prove it belongs to Fletcher.
1: No, you're so technical. Okay, I'm going back to the office. Give me about 10 minutes and have Otis call Fletcher.
2: Oh? Have Otis call Fletcher?
1: Oh, not as Sergeant Otis. Just have him call and give Fletcher a friendly tip. From the way those two offices were torn up, it's my guess that Fletcher hasn't found what he's looking for yet. Just tell him I found it.
3: Found what?
1: Well, found anything. You don't have to be specific.
3: Who said I was gonna be?
2: Gonna be what, you mallet head?
3: Specific!
2: You don't even know what it means.
3: It means precisely formulated or restricted.
2: Huh?
3: Oh, here, I got the bullet out of the floor, Lieutenant.
1: Bye, Walt. I left the precinct and headed back for Broadway in my office on the corner of 5th to 3rd. I knew that Amos Fletcher, the patent leather kid, was the boy we wanted. But whether or not he'd fall for the gag was a matter of luck. Luck is a big part of my business. So I went to my office and sat down behind my desk to wait. In case Amos Fletcher showed up, I wanted to be sure to be able to hold up my end of the conversation. So I took out my .38 and put it across my knees. Diamond Detective Agency. If you've slaughtered a dozen, no difference to me. 1 or 50, it's the same old fee.
4: What kind of a remark is that, Shamus?
1: What kind of remark did it sound like, Sergeant?
4: I ain't got time to answer that. I called Fletcher.
1: Good. What did you tell him?
4: Well, I was pretty good, as a matter of fact. I disguised my voice like this, and I says, Amos Fletcher, and he says, yeah. So I says, just a little tip I thought you might want to know about. Richard Diamond has got that which you has been looking for. He found it in Romero's new offices. How was that, Shamus?
1: Brilliant change of voice.
4: You think it'll work?
5: Put down the phone.
4: You hear me, Shamus? You think it'll work?
5: Hang it up.
4: Hey, Diamond!
5: Oh, that's better. All right, Shamus, let's have it.
1: Have what?
5: I haven't got time to play games. This time, you've got to believe me. This time, I'm unhappy, so hand it over.
1: You're making it pretty tough, Fletcher.
5: I'm going to make it a lot tougher.
1: Oh. Oh, now, isn't that a pretty big gun to be carrying around?
5: It's a little big, sure, but it does everything I want it to.
1: Mm-hmm. A German Schmeisser, isn't it?
5: That's right.
1: Put a stock on it, and you could shoot it like a rifle.
5: I'm going to count three, and then I'm just going to shoot it. Now, why don't you be smart and give me the stuff? Let it ring.
1: It might be a paying client.
5: It might. Let it ring.
1: You shot Pat Romero from his new offices across the street from the 5th Precinct, didn't you, Fletcher?
5: Is that what you say?
1: Yeah. What was he doing, blackmailing you? You gave him $10,000 sometime today.
5: You know, you're talking yourself right into a long box.
1: Why did you shoot him at a police station?
5: I paid him the $10,000 and he handed me the stuff and I thought it was a McCoy. I went back to my office and started checking through the stuff. That phone's gonna bother me!
1: There. You checked the stuff back in your office and you found out it was phony. You got worried, went back to Romero's offices. He wasn't there. He was across the street in the 5th Precinct. You spotted him through the window and shot him.
5: That's right, Chalmers. I saw him talking to a cop and figured he might be spilling his guts. I waited until the cop left and I nailed him. Now, give me the stuff.
1: You'll have to believe me, Fletcher. I haven't got it.
5: Don't give me that. I got a tip.
1: Sure you did. That was Sergeant Otis from Homicide.
5: You're crazy.
1: Am I? He said, just a little tip. I thought maybe you might want to know about. Richard Diamond has got that which you has been looking for. What did Romero have on you?
5: Some records. You know something, Diamond? I don't mind killing you at all.
6: Drop it, Fletcher.
5: What?
1: Wait. I got Walt.
6: Fletcher.
1: How is he, Walt?
6: Pretty bad. I didn't know you had a gun, Rick.
1: Neither did Fletcher.
7: Diamond!
1: Yeah?
7: Phone for a doctor. Hurry!
6: I'll do it, Rick. Hey, who tore this phone out of the wall?
1: Fletcher got tired of hearing it ring.
8: What's that you're playing, Rick?
1: Oh, it's an old thing.
8: Yes.
9: Hello, Helen. This is Walt.
8: Yes, Walt. He's right here.
1: Thanks, Dave. Hello, Walt.
9: Rick, we found the stuff Romero was blackmailing Fletcher with in a safety deposit box. A bunch of books that exposed one of Fletcher's old rackets, enough to send him away for life.
1: Well, bully for you.
9: Oh, and something else. You better get down here right away.
1: What for?
9: You didn't finish your test. You don't want to flunk it, do you?
1: What?
9: You got the first part all right. The hypothetical part I can cover for you. But you didn't do anything on the last part of the written examination.
1: Now you listen to me, Fatty.
9: Fatty?
1: The fattest. I've chased my head off solving a case and getting your big feet...
9: Big feet?
1: Big feet out of trouble. I've gotten shot at, insulted, kicked in the face.
9: Well, low stakes.
1: I don't want to hear any more of your lame-brained excuses. You just fix it up for me, and I'm going to go in and drop a few subtle hints to the commissioner about his nasty old lieutenant.
9: You would.
1: Oh, but I would. What did you say?
9: Oh, what am I going to do? What am I going to do?
1: Take the test for me. Fill out the answers yourself. Cheat.
9: Cheat?
1: Cheat.
9: But...
1: Oh, that's what you always say.
8: Now, what were we talking about?
1: Oh, honey, you were asking me about this little old song.
8: Pretty. What is it?
1: Oh, well, give a listen.

0: Okay.
1: Oh, it's very pretty. Shall I?
0: Might as well.
1: Yes.
2: May I please speak to Mr. Diamond?
1: Oh, my goodness, Rick.
0: Walt?
1: Yes, but look out.
0: Oh, all right. Hello.
2: You passed, Mr. Diamond. 99 out of 100.
0: 99 out of 100, hmm? Which one did I miss?
2: The last one. I knew you wouldn't care, so I let Otis fill it in for you.
0: No.
2: Yes, the commissioner wants to see you tomorrow morning.
0: Why? What was the question?
2: To what department does the cleanup squad belong?
0: Well, what did Otis write for an answer?
2: The Department of Sanitation. Tomorrow at 11, Rick. Au revoir.

I turned my mind inside out just to try to figure out how I could somehow get Maggie alone. I got the measles, rushed to her house. She was alone, and when her folks got home, there was a sign hanging there saying quarantine.

her brother, oh, her family, we just couldn't lose. And so without hesitation, I made a reservation for taking a long

0: I was no dope, 'cause through my telescope I saw her father, her mother, her sister, and her brother. And I knew I had Maggie. Yes, I knew I had Maggie. Now I'll always have Maggie alone.
1: Come over a week from tonight, and we'll look for you next week.
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4: NBC News Radio, I'm Tammy Trujillo. President Trump says that the U.S. has reached an agreement with Iran, marking a significant development in ongoing diplomatic efforts. In a post on Truth Social, Trump declared the removal of the U.S. naval blockade on Iran, allowing the Strait of Hormuz to reopen. Pakistani Prime Minister Shahbaz Sharif says the agreement is set to be formally signed on June 19th. The signing ceremony will be attended by Vice President J.D. Vance, with President Trump potentially joining. The deal will initiate a 60-day period for further discussions on Iran's nuclear program, including talks on enriched uranium supplies. Kentucky Senator Mitch McConnell has been hospitalized. A statement from his office says he was admitted on Sunday morning and is receiving excellent care. The reason for his hospitalization or his current condition are still unknown. The 84-year-old Republican has represented Kentucky in the U.S. Senate since 1984 and served as majority leader from 2015 to 2021. Singer Oliver Tree has died at the age of 32. According to CNN Brazil, Tree was killed after two helicopters collided in southwest Rio de Janeiro Sunday morning. Five others were also killed in the crash. The artist had upcoming tour dates scheduled across the U.S. as well as Europe, Australia, and China. It was calm in the Big Apple Sunday after emotional Knicks fans took to the streets to celebrate winning the NBA championship Saturday night. The NYPD says 63 people were arrested after some fans clashed with police, smashing windshields and climbing onto school buses in Times Square. Video on social media shows several buses on fire as fans chanted and lit fireworks. City leaders are planning a ticker tape parade for the Knicks on Thursday. The Carolina Hurricanes are the Stanley Cup champs. Carolina shut out the Vegas Golden Knights 3-0 in Game 6 to win that series 4-2. It's the franchise's first Stanley Cup victory since 2006. Rod Brind'Amour becomes the first person in NHL history to win the Stanley Cup as a team captain and a head coach. You're listening to the latest from NBC News Radio.
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0: Good evening, and thank you for tuning in to Kixie, the very best nostalgia station in our great nation. I'm Esther, your weekly hostess for an hour of laughter and levity on this great station. This evening, we blast off with Baby Snooks. The show is titled Report Card Blues. It was recorded in May of 1951, and Fanny Brice, who played Snooks, was 59 at the time. Next, we enjoy a bit of Abbott and Costello. The smiles roll along with our Miss Brooks, and we finish with a bit of Jack Benny. Love to hear from you. Just write to Esther at laughterbestmedicine.com, and I'll get right back to you. Well, now it's time to relax for an hour and just smile, smile, smile.
1: So now let's go to the fourth grade of the Sycamore Grammar School, where the teacher, Miss Teasdale, is passing out the bad news.
2: Yes, Harvey, you did very well this month. And now I come to Snooks Higgins. Snooks?
3: Yes, Miss Teasdale.
2: Do you see this card I'm holding in my hand?
3: Yes.
2: Do you know what it is?
3: The ace of spades?
2: No.
3: The seven of clubs?
2: No. It's your report card. And just listen to these marks. Spelling, 40. Arithmetic, 40. And how do you account for this one? History, 10.
3: I guess I've been spending too much time on spelling and arithmetic.
2: Snooks, these marks are abominable. And to think that one of my pupils should make such a horrible showing. Oh, I'm so ashamed.
3: Well, don't expect any sympathy from me.
2: Snooks, don't you dare be pertinent. If anyone should be ashamed, it's you. Your report card sets a new record for low marks for the entire school year.
3: I set a new record?
2: Yes.
3: Gee, and I wasn't even trying.
2: Snooks, I've wasted enough time with you. I have other pupils, you know. Now, you just take this report card home and see that your father signs it.
3: But he'll spank me.
2: Well, perhaps you deserve it.
3: I'm afraid to show it to him.
2: You'll just have to face the situation.
3: I don't mind facing the situation, but he makes me back into it.
2: I want that report card back here tomorrow morning, signed by your father. Now, we'll hear no more about it.
3: All right.
4: Vera, it's very important that the dinner be perfect tomorrow night for Mr. and Mrs. Weamish.
2: Well, what's so important? We've had them here before for dinner.
4: Well, the firm's opening a new plant, and I'm hoping to be the manager of it. If we give them a good dinner, maybe he'll become expansive and offer me the job.
2: Well, I'm having turkey.
4: Fine.
2: Cranberry sauce.
4: Good.
2: And I think I'll make some of those dumplings like my mother makes.
4: Your mother's dumplings? Yes, they'll expand anybody.
2: Oh, is that so? My mother's dumplings are wonderful. What's wrong with her dumplings?
4: They're just like your mother. Heavy, lumpy, and don't agree with anybody. And just when you think you've got the thing settled, they start talking back.
2: Lancelot, my mother happens to be a very fine cook, and you know very well she used to run a restaurant.
4: Yes, I remember it very well. It was the only restaurant whose cooking was listed by Duncan Hines as subversive.
2: Very funny.
4: It's true. Believe me, your mother's food was dedicated to the overthrow of the American stomach by force and violence.
2: All right, I won't make dumplings. I'll make my own special biscuit.
4: Oh, you will? Really? Your own special biscuit?
2: Yes.
4: Oh, Vera?
2: Yeah?
4: Make dumplings. Now, let's see. With turkey, I think a white wine would be good.
3: Daddy!
4: Please, I'm busy.
3: But, Daddy, this is important.
4: Look, I'm planning a dinner for my boss and his wife. Later.
3: But I want you to do this now.
4: You always have to bother me. Look, is it something you can do yourself?
3: Well, I guess so.
4: And then do it yourself.
3: But, Daddy...
4: Do it yourself.
3: Well, all right. If you say so.
4: I do say so.
3: Well, if he wants me to do it myself, Lancelot Higgins. There. My report card is all signed.
2: Snooks Higgins.
3: Yes, Miss Teasdale.
2: About this report card of yours. You've signed your father's name to it, haven't you?
3: Sure.
2: Now can you lie like... Did you say sure?
3: Sure.
2: You mean you admit that you signed your father's name to your report card?
3: Mm-hmm.
2: Why, that's forgery, Snooks. You can go to jail for it. Now, why did you do it?
3: I can go to jail for it?
2: Yes. Now, answer the question.
3: I refuse to answer on the ground that it might incriminate me.
2: Snooks, you answer the question or I'll have you held in contempt of school. I mean, oh, now you're making me do it. Now, come on, Snooks, unless you want me to drag you down to the principal, you tell me why you forged your father's name to that report card.
3: Well, he told me to. He made me.
2: He made you? I don't believe it.
3: It's true. He was busy planning dinner for his boss.
2: Oh, poppycock.
3: No, turkey.
2: I mean, it's a lie. No parent lets his child sign his name to the report card.
3: Well, he did, and he didn't even look at it.
2: Snooks, you're lying. And I'm bringing this to your parents' attention at once. Now, you come with me.
3: I demand to see my lawyer.
2: Oh, come on.
5: I can't believe it, Lancelot. Miss Teasdale says Snooks forged your name to her report card.
4: That little delinquent. Where in the world would she get an idea like that? But then what can I expect with the family she comes from? Your side, of course.
5: My side? Now just stop that.
4: Oh, Vera, are you ignoring the fact that some years ago your brother was put in jail for selling surplus war materials?
5: Well, it was unfair. Lots of people sold surplus war material.
4: Yes, but not while the war was still on.
5: All right, so Louis was the one exception in the family.
4: The one exception? How about your Aunt Mabel, the shoplifter? She'll steal anything.
5: Aunt Mabel is not a shoplifter. She's a kleptomaniac. It's a disease with the poor woman. She's been going to a psychiatrist to find out where she got it.
4: Well, I don't know where she got it, but I guarantee she stole it. Anyway, I'm glad she's going to a psychiatrist.
5: Well, she's not going anymore. The psychiatrist discharged her.
4: Oh, then she's cured?
5: No, he got sore when he discovered his couch was missing. But look, let's stop this. Snooks is the problem, and you'd better have a talk with her right away.
4: A fine time with the Weemish is coming over any minute. How can I keep my mind on anything?
5: Well, you've got to settle this thing before they get here.
4: Oh, all right. How can you lie like that, you little monster?
3: I ain't lying. You told me to sign a report card myself.
4: Why, I'd never do a thing like that.
3: But you
4: it's
3: were...
4: ridiculous.
3: Oh, no, it ain't ridiculous. You were busy with the dinner for the Weemishes, and you told me to sign it myself. You did. You did.
4: Don't tell me that. I remember no such thing, and I have a memory like an elephant. I never forget a thing, do you hear? Not a thing. Now, where were we? Oh, yes. Now, why did you play hooky today?
3: It was... the report card.
4: Oh, yes, the report card.
3: Yeah.
4: Well, where did you lose it? I mean, why did you sign it?
3: But you told me to.
4: Snooks, you're lying. I'd never do such a thing.
3: Well, you did, and I ain't lying.
4: You are.
3: No.
4: And if you don't admit it and promise to tell only the truth, you're not getting any of the wonderful dinner we're having for the Weemishes. Now, look, it's not so terrible as long as you admit it. All of us lie now and then. I've lied. I even remember once when your mommy lied.
3: When was that?
4: When she told me someday I'd have a child. The point is, unless you admit a lie, you'll go on lying. And then it'll become a disease, just like chickenpox or the measles.
3: You mean I'll break out in fibs?
4: No. I mean it'll get you into trouble. Now, look, maybe I can explain this better with a story. It's about the little girl who started out just like you, signing her daddy's name to her report card and then lying about it. She wound up in a prison.
3: What's her name?
4: She doesn't have a name. She has a number. 671-435-928.
3: That's pretty long to remember. Doesn't she have a niche number?
4: No.
3: I want her to have a niche number.
4: Oh, stop.
3: I want her to have a niche number.
4: All right. We'll call her six for short. Now, let me get on with the story. When number six was a little girl, she got away with forging her father's name to her report card. From that, she went to forging checks. Then she met a man who was also a liar and a criminal.
3: What was his name?
4: We'll call him Eight. When Eight and Six met, do you know what happened?
3: 14.
4: No. They became a pair of thieves operating as a team. Finally, they got caught robbing a bank. He's in jail for life, and she's still got 10 years to serve. Do you want this to happen to you?
3: It can't happen to me.
4: And why not?
3: Because I didn't lie in the first place.
4: Oh, that does it. You're going to admit you lied and promise to tell the truth hereafter if I have to spank it out of you.
3: But I haven't been lying.
4: Oh, you're still putting up an argument, eh? All right, take that. How are you going to promise?
3: I promise. I'll just tell the truth hereafter.
4: That's better. Now get washed up and come down for dinner with the Weemishes. And don't be long.
3: I'll get even with him.
1: Snooks is pretty mad at Daddy. Daddy falsely accused her of lying and even spanked her for it. But right now, everybody is busy making final preparations for the dinner Dad is giving his boss, Mr. Weemish, and Mrs. Weemish, who haven't as yet arrived.
4: Oh, gosh, I hope everything goes all right, dear.
5: Oh, don't worry, it will.
4: Now, let's see. I'll sit on Mrs. Weemish's left hand. You sit on her right. Now, what do we do with Snooks?
3: I'll hold her leg down.
4: You stop. You'll sit over there next to your mummy. And for heaven's sakes, use your table manners. I don't want the Weemishes to think we've raised a little pig. Thank heavens Uncle Louie won't be here. His manners are just ghastly.
3: Well, I think Uncle Louie is very polite at the dinner table.
4: Oh, you do, eh?
3: Yeah. Whenever you pass him something, he always tips his hat.
4: You're not supposed to be wearing a hat in the house in the first place. And forget Uncle Louie. It's your manners I'm worried about.
5: Oh, stop picking on the child, Lancelot.
4: Well, I'm not going to be embarrassed in front of the Weemishes. Some of her eating habits are terrible. Snooks, I don't want to see you soaking up the gravy with the bread. Only a big dirty pig does that.
3: But I like gravy.
4: Well, that's too bad.
3: Can I suck it up through a straw?
4: No. And another thing. I don't like your habit of standing up when you want something and reaching way out with your hand. You have a tongue, use it.
3: All right, but my hands are much longer.
4: I mean, ask for what you want. Say, may I have the water, please? May I have the butter? May I have the roast beef?
3: I thought we were having turkey.
4: All right, may I have the turkey?
3: It ain't ready yet.
4: Do you have to take everything so literally?
5: Oh, Lancelot, please. Don't be so stern with her. She's promised to tell the truth from now on. You don't have to keep being angry with her.
4: Oh, all right, all right.
5: Gosh, I wonder what's keeping the Weemishes.
4: Oh, it's probably Mrs. Weemish. The old sourpuss. Sometimes I wonder how Weemish can stand it.
5: Well, he's no prize himself. He looks like an old walrus.
4: He does that. And after he's had some of your mother's dumplings, he'll probably sound like one.
5: How did they ever meet in the first place?
4: I don't know. But there's a rumor that they both belong to the same aftershave club.
5: Stop. Say, how old is Mrs. Weemish anyway?
4: I don't know. To me, she looks like 120.
5: She does, doesn't she?
4: Of course, all those wrinkles don't help. What a face. She looks like a St. Bernard. Oh, gosh, when are they going to get... There they are now. Snooks, answer the door.
3: All right, Daddy.
4: And don't forget that this is a very important dinner for us. I want to make a real impression on the Weemishes.
3: I'll do everything just like you told me.
4: Good. Now go answer the door. Well, dear, in a little while we'll be having dinner with the Weemishes. And who knows? Maybe it'll mean the manager's job at the new plant.
5: Oh, I'm sure it will, dear.
6: Vera, this turkey is just delicious.
2: Oh, yes, it certainly is.
5: Well, I'm so glad you like it.
6: Mmm, this bread tastes so good soaked in this wonderful gravy. Snooks, would you pass me another piece?
3: All right, if you want to be a big, dirty pig.
6: Why, Snooks?
3: Well, that's what you said about people who soak up their bread in the gravy.
6: That's what I said.
4: She misunderstood me, Mr. Weenish. Why, we always soak our bread in the gravy. I think I'll soak a piece right here. Let's all do it. Vera, piece of bread to soak in the gravy.
5: Love it, love it.
4: Mrs. Weenish, piece of bread to soak in your gravy.
2: All right.
4: Snooks.
3: Not me. I'm no pig.
4: Snooks, do you want to leave the table?
3: Well, I'm just saying what you told me before.
4: Forget it.
5: Yes. Let's change the subject. Really, Mr. Weemish, it's wonderful having you and Mrs. Weemish over again. It's been so long.
4: Oh, yes, indeed. Because it's not just business. I think a lot of you, Mr. Weemish.
6: You do?
4: Yes, sir. And so does Vera.
3: Yeah, and they think you're an old Warwick.
6: Well, isn't that not... What?
4: Snooks, how can you say such a thing?
3: It's easy, I'm telling the truth like you say.
6: Old Walrus, eh? Well, I guess I know when I've been insulted. Coming, Martha?
5: Oh, sit down, Harold. You are an old Walrus. Besides, where's your sense of humor?
6: Well, I don't like it. How'd you like it if they thought you were an old Walrus?
3: Oh, they don't think that she's an old Walrus.
5: Well, thank heaven for that.
3: They think she's an old sourpuss.
5: What?
3: And you look over 120 and you got a face like a saint banana.
5: Like a Saint Bernard. Well, I like that.
3: Well, I like Saint Bernards too. Do you ever carry a cake of brandy under your neck?
4: Mrs. Weemish, please, she doesn't know what she's saying.
3: I do too. You spanked me, so I promise to tell the truth. And that's just what I'm doing.
5: I've never been so insulted in my life.
7: Oh, please, Mrs. Weemish, please. It's all a mistake, really.
5: Well, Harold, don't just sit there. Do something serious. Fire him.
6: Fire him?
5: Yes.
6: But I haven't finished eating.
5: Harold.
6: Can I have a few more potatoes first and then break off the relationship?
5: Harold, do what I say.
4: Yes, have a few more potatoes, Mr. Weemish.
6: Higgins!
4: More cranberry sauce?
6: Just a bit. You're fired!
4: More stuffing?
6: Spoonful, maybe. You're through! Never has my wife been insulted as she has here in your own home. And I won't stand for it, do you hear? I won't stand for it. Pass the gravy.
4: I certainly you are, sir. Won't you reconsider, Mr. Weemish?
5: No, he won't reconsider. And Harold, I'm not staying here another moment. Come home this instant.
6: Oh, all right.
5: Harold, you seem to be taking the fact that I've been insulted rather lightly.
6: I am not. I'm coming. Yes, Higgins, I cannot tolerate such impertinence and behind-the-back disloyalty as you have directed against me and my wife. I'm absolutely furious with you and wish nothing further to do with you. Would you mind wrapping this up for my dog?
4: Weavish. And perhaps another piece of bread to soak in the gravy?
6: Well... good day, Higgins.
4: But, Mr. Weaver.
5: Coming, Harold?
6: Yes, and do you have a Tums, dear? Oh, those dumplings.
5: Uh-huh. Here you are, Harold. Now, come on.
4: Vera, I'm fired.
2: Yeah, sure looks like it.
4: You little monster, come here.
3: I didn't do nothing. I just told the truth after I got spanked for lying.
4: Yes, you told the truth all right, and this is what you're getting for it. what have you got to say to that?
3: Make up your mind.
4: Conkle, you're supposed to be my friend. Now, put your legal mind to work and tell me how to get my job back.
8: Oh, this is really funny, Iggy. You spank Snooks into promising to tell the truth, then she crosses you up and tells it at the wrong time.
4: Yeah, you just can't trust that kid. Oh, the messes she gets me into. Sometimes I feel like quietly dropping her off a bridge.
8: Iggy, don't even talk that way. You couldn't do a thing like that.
4: I know I couldn't. There isn't a bridge around here for miles.
8: You know, Higgy, sometimes you're a pretty preoccupied fellow. How do you know Snooks wasn't telling the truth about signing a report card in the first place? Maybe you told her to without realizing it.
4: But I wouldn't be that absent-minded.
8: Are you kidding? I'll never forget the time Vera left you to take care of all the kids and also prepare dinner. They got you so nervous that you didn't know what you were doing.
4: I don't remember that.
8: Well, I do. When I came in, the roast beef was in the bookcase. And you were in the kitchen basting the latest Book of the Month Club selection.
4: Hey, wait a minute. You're mentioning dinner brings something back.
8: Yeah?
4: Yesterday, when I was busy planning the dinner for the Weemishes, Snooks did ask me for something. And I think I told her to do it herself. Good heavens, the kid wasn't lying. And this whole mess is of my own making. Now I'll never get out of it.
8: No. You know, there is one thing you can try, but it'll mix things up even more.
4: Oh, what is it?
8: I'll take Snooks to see Weemish and have her tell him that she was mad at you and everything she said was lies.
4: But to do that, I have to ask her to lie. And right after spanking her for that very reason.
8: Ironic, isn't it? But can you think of anything else?
4: I'm going to hate myself, but what else can I do? See you later, Kunk. Well, Mr. Weemish will see us in a minute. Would you please do what I ask, Snooks?
3: I see. You want me to be a liar, huh?
4: Honey, there's a difference between a bad lie and a good lie. Good lies are called white lies.
3: They are?
4: Yes. And the ones you're going to tell are white lies.
3: Maybe. But I think that there's a little tattletale gray around the edges.
4: Please, honey. I made up with you for spanking you, didn't I? I bent down and let you kick me as hard as you wanted, didn't I?
3: Yeah, and I gave you a real good kick.
4: Of course, I don't think it was very fair of you to put on ice skates first. Please, honey, will you do it?
3: All right, but you're making a liar out of me.
4: I know, and I'm ashamed.
1: All right, come in, Higgins.
4: Yes, Mr. Weemish. Come on, Snooks. It's very nice of you to see me, Mr. Weemish. I was afraid maybe you wouldn't.
1: Never mind that. What do you want?
4: Well, Snooks can explain. Go ahead, Snooks.
3: Well, Daddy spanked me, and I wanted to get even with him. So everything I said was a lie. Just lie.
1: That's what you wanted Snooks to explain, Higgins?
4: Yes, Mr. Weemish. Well, will you explain that to Mrs. Weemish and let me have my job back?
1: Higgins, do you take me for an idiot? The things Snooks said couldn't be made up by a child. They were too natural. You and Vera said them, all right. And you have the audacity and the lack of moral integrity to bring your child here and make her lie to get your job back. For shame, Higgins.
4: I'm sorry, Mr. Weemish.
1: However, I never had such a wonderful dinner or such a wonderful time in years.
4: A wonderful time?
1: Oh, I couldn't show it. I'd be afraid to. But when Snooks called Martha a sourpuss and told her she looked like a St. Bernard, I could have died. I've been wanting to call her a St. Bernard for years. Oh, Higgins, I love you.
4: What about my job?
1: Oh, take a week off. By the time you get back, Martha will have forgotten all about it. And Snooks?
3: Yes, Mr. Weemish.
1: I like you. You little monster.
3: And I like you, you old walrus. See, Daddy, it always pays to tell the truth.
4: Yes, Snooks, and I promise I'll never lie again.
3: Yeah.

0: Howard, this is wonderful. The woman I love living right upstairs.
1: Oh, stop, Costello. You're not in love with Susan. She's just a passing fancy.
0: Abbott, I wouldn't pass up anything that fancy. Gee, but I hope she likes her room.
1: Oh, she should like it. She gets bored with it.
0: I'm glad to hear that, too, because after all... What did you say?
1: I said she should be happy she gets bored with the room.
0: If she gets bored with the room, then why did she rent it in the first place?
1: She's not bored with the room. She's very happy.
0: You just told me that she gets bored with the room.
1: That's right.
0: One of us is nuts. How can a girl be happy when she's bored all the time?
1: Look, she's not bored all the time.
0: No.
1: She only gets bored three times a day.
0: Where is she getting all that lumber?
1: I'm not talking about lumber. I'm talking about boards. Susan eats her board.
0: Who feeds her all these boards?
1: A landlady. Susan made arrangements with the landlady to eat her board three times a day. 30 days a month.
0: I'm moving out of that place.
1: Why?
0: That Susan Miller is going to eat me out of house and home.
1: And I'm just trying to tell you that Susan is very happy with her board and she likes her room. That room hasn't got a floor in it.
0: There's a cute kid. Just rented the room today already. She ate the floor.
1: She did not eat the floor. I simply said there was no floor in the room.
0: You could be mistaken, you know. Anybody that will eat boards three times a day is liable to eat the floor and the doors and the windows.
1: Look, what are you getting so excited about? What business is it of yours what she does with her room?
0: I'll make it my business, brother. Her floor has to be my ceiling. I don't mind you knocking the pops from under me every week, but I ain't going to let that Susan Miller eat the roof over my head.
1: Costello, you annoy me. All I said was there is not a floor in Susan's room.
0: Just a second, Abbott. Have you been in Susan's room?
1: I have.
0: You opened up the door?
1: Yes.
0: You stepped into the room?
1: I did.
0: What did you step on?
1: The floor.
0: Ladies and gentlemen, this man has deliberately and with molasses aforethought been misinforming the public. I rest my case.
1: All right, Costello, there's no sense in getting yourself into a frenzy.
0: A what?
1: Frenzy.
0: I ain't make up frenzies with nobody.
1: Now, wait a minute. I'll try to explain by giving you an example. You have a floor in your room. The plaster is all cracked, so you have a floor in your ceiling.
0: I got a floor in my ceiling? How do you like that? I've been living upside down for 6 years and didn't know it.
1: Costello, you're all mixed up. I'm trying to tell you that Susan's room is perfect. It has no floor, and she's happy because she gets bored with the room.
0: Here we go again.
1: The reason why she likes to get bored with the room is because she's hungry after a hard day at the studio and rushes home and eats like a beaver.
0: Now he's got her eating beaver board.
1: Costello, I don't know why I get into these arguments with you. We argue and fight, and it always ends up the same way. You're just plain stupid.
0: I am not. I'm pretty smart.
1: Costello, if you're smart, I'm a monkey's uncle.
0: Well, I am smart. Now let me see you hang by your tail.
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5: Our Miss Brooks, who teaches English at Madison High School, is as conscientious about her work as any other teacher. But she's come to realize lately that there are things outside of the classroom which also demand her attention.
6: There are two things which I feel I must do to keep abreast of the times. First, I read all the latest figures on the cost of living. And secondly, I never miss Little Abner. It's not that I approve of Little Abner's grammar, but with my salary as a schoolteacher, I have to know what's going on in Dogpatch so I won't seem like a yokel when I move there. Against this day, Mrs. Davis, my landlady, started last week to pack me a lunch so that I could save the money I'd spend in the school cafeteria. Although she's come up with some pretty weird recipes, the first sandwiches she constructed for me were made out of loganberry jelly and cucumbers. I was still grateful that I didn't have to eat the miserable food they've been serving in the cafeteria lately. Anyway, last Friday when the bell for lunch period rang, I realized I'd forgotten to bring my lunch from home. So I picked up my purse and a fifth of bicarbonate and... But before I reached the door of my room, it opened and our principal, Mr. Osgood Conklin, came in.
7: Good morning, Miss Brooks. On our way to lunch, were we?
6: We? Oh, you mean my purse and me. Yes, sir. We were going to live dangerously again.
7: Well, that's what I dropped in to talk to you about, Miss Brooks. Those kind of remarks about the cafeteria have got to stop. Oh, I realize that the food they serve isn't as good as the Waldorf Astoria or the Ritz Hotel.
6: Or Pete's Pigsty.
7: But you must remember, Miss Brooks, that our cafeteria is operated at a very low margin of profit. Now, I've just had some very disturbing news from Mrs. Ditson, the school dietitian.
6: What happened? Did she eat there?
7: This is no laughing matter. Sales have fallen way off. And although the Board of Education doesn't hold me directly responsible for the operation, the cafeteria is part of Madison, and I am Madison's ruler, a principal.
6: Well, what do you want me to do, Your Highness? Mr. Conklin.
7: I want you to find out the temper of the student body. You have the confidence of most of the pupils here, Miss Brooks, and I must admit their attitude has me a little worried. I dropped into the cafeteria yesterday, and I could swear I heard rumbling.
6: Is that before or after lunch?
7: Very amusing, albeit extremely ill-timed. Now then, Miss Brooks, I'm counting on your cooperation. Will you carry the ball for me?
6: Yes, Mr. Conklin, I'll carry the ball, provided I can have someone to run interference. You know, help me out.
7: Someone like who, for instance?
6: Someone like whom?
7: Don't show off. Who do you want to help you?
6: Well, I thought maybe Mr. Boynton would be good. The students in his biology class are very fond of him.
7: They're not the only ones.
6: Why, Mr. Conklin, you've been muscling into my subconscious. That is, I usually have lunch with Mr. Boynton, and, well, together we...
7: Very well. Draft him.
6: Aye, aye, sir.
7: But impress upon him the necessity for discretion. May all be just a tempest in a teapot. And remember, I want as little publicity in this affair as possible.
6: Yes, Mr. Conklin, I understand.
7: Good. As you were.
6: Let's see now, how was I? Oh, yes, on my way to the... Come in!
8: It's me, Connie. You forgot your lunchbox this morning, so I brought it down for you.
6: Oh, that was very sweet of you, Mrs. Davis. What's in it?
8: What would you like to be in it?
6: Well, frankly, I've gained so much weight since I stopped eating in the cafeteria. I'd like to find a thin sandwich in it.
8: A thin sandwich? What's that?
6: That's a chyron reducing tablet between two slices of rye crisp. That's one I heard on Chef Milani's program.
8: Oh, you don't have to worry about your figure, Connie. Although I do think it was a good idea of mine to start giving you lunch so you can save enough to pay me the rent money.
6: Oh, well, I'll get that straightened out as soon as possible, Mrs. Davis. Now, I have to go down...
8: Oh,
6: to...
8: I don't want you to worry about it, Connie. As the old saying goes, there's no sense in both of us worrying. That's when I heard on Portia Faces Life. But do you know something, Connie?
6: What, Mrs. Davis?
8: My brother Victor once saved so much money by eliminating lunches that he could afford to spend 2 weeks at the Mayo Brothers Clinic.
6: Mayo Brothers Clinic? What was he suffering from?
8: Malnutrition. And an English teacher shouldn't say suffering from.
6: I'm sorry. I'd better be getting over to...
8: My sister Angela once eliminated both breakfast and lunch for 3 months. She had to cut it out, though.
6: Why?
8: Her dinners were costing her a fortune. Well, I'll be running along, Connie. You can tell me how you enjoyed the little surprise I made for you when you come home this afternoon.
6: If I come home this afternoon. I'll walk out with you, Mrs. Davis. I've got to go back to the cafeteria and see how things are going. Well, goodbye, dear, and thanks for bringing the lunchbox.
8: You're welcome, Connie. Oh, dear, what's the use? I can't keep it a secret another minute. Guess what kind of a sandwich I made for you?
6: Parsley and banana.
8: On what kind of bread?
6: Gluten.
8: I hope you enjoy it.
9: Well, Miss Brooks.
6: Oh!
9: Don't be scared. It's only me, Stretch Snodgrass.
6: Well, why is Madison's star athlete lurking outside of the cafeteria?
9: I ain't lurking.
6: I'm not lurking.
9: I didn't say you was.
10: Were.
9: Were what?
10: What were what?
9: You confuse me sometimes, Miss Brooks.
10: Me too. What did you want to tell me?
9: Just that when you go into the cafeteria, you shouldn't buy anything. The student body's going to boycott the place. There's a meeting right now of the Board of Strategy.
10: Oh, well, who's on it? The board, I mean.
9: Walter Denton and Harriet Conklin, mostly.
10: Mostly, huh? Well, Harriet's father will mostly take care of her if he finds out about this. Where are they meeting?
9: In the room where they print the school paper. You know, the Madison Monitor.
10: I know the name of the paper, Stretch. I made it up.
9: Oh, yeah? It's a very good name, Miss Brooks. Madison Monitor. What I like about it, it rhymes.
10: It rhymes? With what?
9: Well, I don't know with what. It just rhymes. Madison Monitor. See what I mean?
10: If I did, we'd both be in trouble. Pardon me, but is this the Office of Strategic Services?
11: Oh, come in.
8: Close the door, Harriet. You see, Miss Brooks, this is a secret meeting about the food in the cafeteria, but we don't want the faculty to get wind of it.
10: Well, how can they help it? On a clear day, you can smell it in Catalina.
11: Miss Brooks, this is Mr. Dunbar. He used to teach here at Madison.
12: How do you do, Miss Brooks?
10: Hello, Mr. Dunbar.
12: I just stopped by to see Mr. Conklin, but he wasn't in his office, so I dropped over to one of my favorite old haunts when I taught here, the newspaper room.
10: Oh, did you used to haunt the newspaper room? I mean, were you connected with the school paper?
12: Oh, yes, indeed. I was faculty advisor.
11: That's what Miss Brooks is now.
12: Oh? Well, I don't want to disturb you. Go right ahead with your meeting. I'll just look through some of these old copies of the Monitor.
8: Okay, Mr. Dunbar. Now then, Miss Brooks, did anyone see you come in here?
10: Why, no, Walter.
8: Are you positive?
10: No, I'm not positive. If I'd known this was a secret meeting, I'd have tunneled my way in.
8: Well, I guess we've got to take a chance.
11: You see, Miss Brooks, we're going to circulate a petition among the students asking them to boycott the cafeteria.
10: Boycott it? But, Harriet, what'll your father say?
11: I've talked to Daddy, Miss Brooks, and he says there's nothing he can do. I deplore the embarrassment this may cause him, but as student body president, my first duty is to my constituents.
13: Here, here.
10: I did.
8: We just finished the preamble to the resolutions in the petition. Do you want to hear it? I'll read it to you. Whereas, and to wit.
10: That's pretty strong language, isn't it? A little on the pink side.
8: When in the course of students' events, it becomes necessary to turn one's back on one's stomach, we, the undersigned, exercising our constitutional right peaceably to assemble and to form a committee to seek redress of grievances, do hereby announce our firm intention of patronizing the Madison High School cafeteria only to use the tables, chairs, water, napkins, and toothpicks provided therein, until such time as the duly appointed party or parties, namely Mr. Osgood Conklin, principal, or the Board of Education, responsible for the operational bogdown which has befallen this installation, do take such action which will improve the food, lower the prices, and better the service in said cafeteria. It is also recommended that persons in whom this authority is vested do immediately proceed to the present chef in charge of preparing the food, and without further frippery or fanfare, chuck him the heck off the premises. Well, Miss Brooks, what do you think of it, huh?
10: How much are you asking for the picture rights?
11: Isn't it great, Miss Brooks? And look over here. We just painted these placards. That's in case the students vote to pick it.
10: Pick it? Oh, now, wait a minute. This is
8: look
10: getting...
8: Look at this sign here, Miss Brooks.
10: Let's see. Remember Tomaine.
11: Here's another one.
10: Don't worry about your old age. Eat here and you'll never make it.
8: Here's one Stretch made up. It goes, remember the saying, whatever goes up must come down? Well, in our cafeteria, whatever...
10: Walter! That's too far. There must be some other way we can get conditions improved. What you kids are suggesting is practically mutiny. Now, I know the food isn't very good in the cafeteria,

0: Research shows, on average, car accident victims with a lawyer get over 3 times more money than those without one. Better off with Blue Hop.
1: Investigating conditions? But he just heard me say the food here was brutal.
2: So?
1: So I want you to be sure and watch for my picture in the Gazette.
2: You think it'll be on the front page?
1: No, in Little Abner. There's going to be a new school marm in Dogpatch. Well, I finally prevailed upon Walter and Harriet to postpone the cafeteria boycott until I could talk it over with Mr. Boynton and report back to Mr. Conklin. Then I hurried down to the biology laboratory.
3: Come in.
1: Excuse me, Mr. Boynton, but I've got to talk to you about something. Could you come to the cafeteria with me right away?
3: Well, but I haven't been eating lunch in the cafeteria, Miss Brooks. I bring my lunch.
1: Oh, I do, too. See, I've got my lunchbox with me. But I thought we'd go to the cafeteria for some coffee, and I could tell you
3: Well, I've got a thermos full of coffee, and it's so much cozier than the cafeteria. Won't you have lunch here, Miss Brooks, with me?
1: Well, Mr. Conklin, I tried. I suppose I could tell you what's on my mind after lunch.
3: Oh, good. Sit right down at that table over there. Just push those jars to one side.
1: All right, Mr. Boynton. Ah!
3: What's the matter?
1: One of these jars just smiled at me.
3: I'll just be a minute, Miss Brooks. I'm feeding my pet frog, McDougal. You remember Miss Brooks, Mac.
1: Hi, Mac.
3: I always feed Mac before I eat myself. Just like the cowboy stars do in those Western movies. They always feed their horses first.
4: Well, good for you, partner.
3: Of course, I've never owned a horse, but old Mac here is as close to me as any pet I've ever had.
1: Yes, I know. Why don't we throw a saddle on him and go for a ride after school? Look, Mr. Boynton, maybe I shouldn't wait any longer to tell you what I discussed with Mr. Conklin.
3: Please, Miss Brooks, not while Mac's eating. This is a festive occasion. Let's not talk about anything serious. I heard a brand new joke the other day. Would you like to hear it?
1: I might as well.
3: It's sort of a riddle. It goes, why can't a woman swallow her apron?
1: I don't know, Mr. Boynton. Why can't a woman swallow her apron?
3: Because it goes against her stomach. Fred Myers, the math teacher, told me that one. He's a hot sketch anyway, don't you think?
1: Yeah, he's funnier than trigonometry.
3: That new French teacher, Mr. LaBlanche, has a good sense of humor, too. As a matter of fact, he's supposed to have lunch with me today. He said he'd prepare something typically French at home and bring it into the lab.
1: What do you think he'll prepare, Mr. Boynton? Frog's leg?
3: Calm down, Max. Yeah, she didn't mean it. Nobody's going to touch you while I'm around. Well, he's pretty sensitive, Miss Brooks.
1: I'm sorry, Mac. I lost my head.
5: Let me in, please.
3: Oh, there's LeBlanche now.
6: I'm sorry I have to kick on your door, Mr. Boynton, but as you can see, my arms are full.
1: Hello, Monsieur LeBlanche.
6: Oh, Mademoiselle Brooks. I'm doubly sorry my arms are full.
1: Well, thank you, Monsieur LeBlanche. And I'll meet you in the Casbah later.
3: Just put that casserole on this table here by those jars.
6: Oh, very well.
5: Who are these, the Board of Education?
1: Yes. What's in the casserole, monsieur?
6: Oh, it's a famous French recipe, Miss Brooks. It's called de viande délicieuse, hachée et modelée avec délicatesse en sphère de forme gracieuse.
1: Which means?
6: Meatballs. I assure you they are better than the food served in our cafeteria.
1: Oh, that reminds me. The kids have gotten up a petition to boycott the place.
6: Good for them.
1: Well, it may be good for them, but it won't be so good for me unless I can do something to stop it. You see, I promised Mr. Conklin...
6: Please, Miss Brooks, let us not talk shop, eh? Well, Mr. Boynton, everything is ready but the sauce. This I must simmer for a few more minutes. May I use your Bunsen burner?
3: Oh, of course. I'll turn it up for you.
1: I'm not very hungry. Could I just boil a small egg in a test tube?
6: Mademoiselle Brooks, just hold this dish right here. So. Now, soon we will have the finest eating in the whole world. And while we're waiting, I tell you a story, yes?
3: Oh, fine.
6: Well, this is a very old story that was handed down from the time of Napoleon Bonaparte and the Empress Eugenie. Please stop me if you've heard it, Miss Brooks.
1: I doubt it. Eugenie and I weren't very chummy.
6: Yes. Well, once upon a time, there was an emissary from the court of England. But he was not an emissary. He was a spy. And he had a message to another spy tucked beneath his belt. A message in code, of course.
3: Go on.
6: Well, when this spy got to Paris, he was apprehended by the Sûreté, you know, the police. And so he took the message from beneath his belt and thought to swallow it. But he could not. Pourquoi? Why?

0: Because it went against his stomach.
1: I don't get it. Wait, you say he had the message tucked underneath?
2: Never mind, Mr. Boynton. He can explain it later. Should I stop holding this dish over the Bunsen burner now? My nails are melting.
0: Oh, but of course. Here, let me smell it. Oh, delicious. Yes, it just needs one thing. Let me see. Mr. Boynton.
1: Yes?
0: Do you think we could persuade Monsieur McDougal to stroll through the sauce?
1: He's only kidding, Mac. No, take it easy. That's the boy. There are some plates on that shelf over your head, Miss Brooks. Would you hand me a few of them, please?
2: All right, Mr. Boynton, but I'm afraid I won't be able to join you right now. I'm too nervous about Mr. Conklin. If he caught us eating here instead of the cafeteria...
1: Oh, will you please stop worrying about Mr. Conklin, Miss Brooks? I assure you, the only reason he goes to the cafeteria is for appearance's sake. He's probably got a nice homemade lunch hidden in the safe in his office.
2: In the safe? Oh, don't exaggerate, Mr. Boynton.
0: Oh, let's forget about Mr. Conklin and enjoy our lunch together, huh? Just the three of us, like the three musketeers. No, I make a toast. All for one and one for all.
1: All for one and one for all.
2: All for one and one for... Wait a minute. We're drinking formaldehyde.
3: Now, two more to the right. Ah, there we are. Now for a nice chicken sandwich. Just the way I like it. Plenty of lettuce. Boop! Come in.
4: Greetings, Mr. Conklin. I'm Martin Dunbar. I used to teach for you a few years back. Remember me?
3: Dunbar. Oh, yes, of course. You taught Latin, didn't you?
4: Well, you're close. English.
3: Oh. Of course, yes. Well, always glad to see any of my old teachers. Drop in any time.
4: I did. I dropped in today.
3: Oh. Well, I'm rather busy right now, so if you could...
4: Ah, the same old evasive Osgood.
3: What? Now, see here, young man, by what license do you call me by my first name?
4: The same old pompous Osgood.
3: Pompous? Why, you? Who do you? What do you? How dare you take...
4: And
3: what?
4: The same blood pressure, too, huh? Look, Osgood, as editor of the Evening Gazette, it's my duty to expose certain things to public view. Not all things, mind you, but just those things that have a rather unpleasant odor.
3: Now, you leave our cafeteria out of this. I mean,
4: I didn't mention your cafeteria, Osgood, but now that you did, I think you ought to know at least as much as I do. Namely, the students here are talking about a boycott.
3: What students? Probably just a handful of irresponsible, scatterbrained, troublemaking old.
4: Uh-huh. One of the pupils who told me about it was named Harriet Conklin.
3: Just the type I had in mind. Nothing but a scatter... Harriet Conklin?
4: Yes, that's right, Osgood. Your own daughter. And it isn't just the students that are rebelling, either. I heard one of your teachers refer to the food here as brutal.
3: A teacher said that?
4: Uh-huh. Now, that'll make a nice, juicy headline, too. Faculty member slings mud at cafeteria hash.
3: Now, just a minute, Dunbar.
4: Or Madison English teacher vilifies victuals.
3: Did you say English teacher?
4: I did. Miss Brooks is the name. She's in this thing as deep as any of them.
3: As deeply, editor. I told her... Look, now there must be some way we can straighten this thing out. I'll tell you what, Dunbar, old boy.
4: Yes, kiddo?
3: Meet me in the cafeteria in 5 minutes. We'll have lunch together. I was on my way down there when you came in.
4: Oh, all right. But where are you going now?
3: I'm going to find Miss Brooks and make her eat her words.
5: Or worse, I'll make her eat in the cafeteria.
3: I'll see you in a little while, Dunbar.
4: Oh, Mr. Conklin, before you go...
3: Yes?
4: You'd better slam that safe again. Your lettuce is showing.
0: Voila, that is the end of the story.
1: But if he had the message under his belt...
2: Mr. Boynton, why don't you get another meatball under your belt and forget the story?
3: Aha! Just as I thought.
1: Oh, hello, Mr. Conklin.
2: Hello, Mr. Conklin.
0: Hello, Monsieur Conklin.
3: Don't hello me, you culprits.
0: Qu'est-ce que c'est, culprits?
2: Mr. Conklin will qu'est-ce que tell you in a minute.
3: Miss Brooks, I entrusted you with a mission. A simple mission that a child could perform, and you failed me. Instead of bringing me news of this insurrection, you joined it.
2: Oh, but Mr. Conklin,
3: there's no time for apologies now. I want you to run down to the nearest good restaurant and buy the best lunch that you can and smuggle it into the cafeteria. What's that I smell? Oh, it's from this dish here. Say, that's a wonderful aroma.
0: Oh, but of course, it's my own recipe. The viande délicieuse.
3: Meatballs, eh?
5: Are they really good?
1: Oh, yes, sir. They're wonderful.
3: Well, that saves somebody a trip. Bring the whole plate up to the cafeteria immediately, Miss Brooks. You are acquainted with Mr. Dunbar, I presume?
2: Dunbar? Yes, we've met.
3: Don't sound so innocent. According to him, you shot your mouth off like it was the 4th of July. Now get that food into the cafeteria immediately.
2: But Mr. Carter...
3: Immediately!
4: Well, I must say that was the best food I've ever had in or out of a school cafeteria.
3: Well, I wish you'd repeat that statement, Dunbar. I see my daughter Harriet and her idiot consort approaching.
4: Oh, hello, kids.
6: Hello, Mr. Dunbar. Hello, Mr. Conklin.
7: Why, Mr. Dunbar, you've cleaned your plate.
3: Of course he has. The food was wonderful, wasn't it, Mr. Dunbar?
4: It certainly was.
6: Oh, that means we can call off the boycott.
7: But what did you do, Daddy? Fire the chef?
3: Better than that, my dear. Look, behind the steam table. An order of meatballs, please.
8: One meatball coming up.
9: And now, ladies and gentlemen, as you all know, daylight saving time goes into effect tomorrow, and clocks throughout the country will be moved 1 hour ahead.
10: That's right.
9: So, without further ado, we bring you a man who will have only 11 hours sleep tonight instead of his usual 12, Jack Benny.
10: Thank you, thank you. Hello again, this is Jack Benny talking. And Don, I don't know where you got the impression that I sleep 12 hours a night. I'm up bright and early in the morning, the same as everybody else.
9: Yes, Jack, but look at the time you go to bed. By 9 o'clock every night, you're in dreamland.
10: And not on Wednesday night. They don't raffle off the Plymouth at the theater till 9:30. By the time I get through arguing with the manager, it's usually 2 in the morning.
9: Well, what's the idea of arguing with the manager?
10: Listen, Don, I've been going to that theater for years now. It's about time I won a slab of bacon or something. Anything.
9: You mean as often as you've gone there, you've never won a prize?
10: Well, my number was called on 2 different occasions, but, forget it.
9: No, Jack, what happened?
10: Well, you see, Don, when they call your number, you have to get up to the stage within 60 seconds.
9: Uh-huh.
10: Well, the first time, I didn't get there fast enough, and the second time, I was disqualified for wearing roller skates. I missed out on a case of minute tapioca. Anyway, Don, getting back to your introduction, you'll have to admit that it was hardly fair.
9: Oh, come now, Jack. Just because you get to bed late on Wednesday nights, that doesn't make you a night owl.
10: Well, it's not only Wednesday, big boy. You know what time I hit the hay last night? 4 a.m.
9: 4 a.m.? My goodness, were you out night clubbing?
10: No, it was Mr. Billingsley's fault. He was playing soldier outside my bedroom door, and just because I didn't know the password, he wouldn't let me in. I'll know it tonight, believe me.
9: What is the password, Jack?
10: Well, it's not exactly a word, Don. I just have to go a couple of times. Oh, hello, Mary.
11: Hello, Jack. What are you blubbering about?
10: Oh, it's just a password.
11: Thank heaven. I thought radio had finally smacked you down.
10: No, nothing like that. My ears ring frequently, but that's about all.
11: That's good. Say, Jack, did you tell Don the bad news?
10: Not yet.
9: What bad news?
11: Well, on account of daylight saving next week, Jack is going to dock us all 1 hour's pay.
9: 1 hour's pay?
10: It's only for the duration. You'll get it back as soon as the war is over.
11: The hour or the money?
10: Both. It's wartime. If there are any more objections, just read your contract.
11: Who can read it?
10: Well?
9: Mine, too. Now, what's the big idea?
10: Because when the contracts were drawn up, my lawyers happened to be Smith, Smythe, Mullen, and Mooseface. Now, drop it.
11: Leave it to Benny to get a lawyer that can spear fish for him, too.
10: Mary, I retain Mooseface by the year. What's he going to do when someone isn't suing me? Just sit around? Well, that's not a literal translation, but that's the gist of it. And I don't want you all reading your contract.
12: If I hear another word about contracts, I'll scream.
10: Virgil. Virgil, just make with the noise and no dialogue. You're only the sound man here.
12: Well, I get more fan mail than you, you old tin type.
10: Get away from that microphone. I'll beat it.
11: Oh, Jack, stop picking on Virgil. He's very important to our show, and you know it.
10: Important?
11: Yes, in all our plays, he opens doors, rings bells, shoots guns.
10: Oh.
11: And when you're supposed to walk down the street, Virgil walks for you.
10: Virgil walks for me? Well, any sound man can do that.
12: With your flat feet, that's hard, Daddy.
10: Virgil, I told you to get away from that mic. I never saw a guy with such
11: a... Hey, Jack. Here comes night school Joe.
10: Oh, yes, our French student. Hello, Phil.
12: Bonsoir, folks, bonsoir. Hello, Jacques.
10: Jacques.
12: And Marie and Dune.
10: Dune? Phil, a dune is a great big pile of sand. But I guess you're right. I don't know. Anyway, why don't you cut out that French? The stuff you say doesn't even make sense.
12: Well, I learned a new one this week. Get a load of this, Jackson. Ma, orchestre, travail, don, dune, soupier.
10: Hmm. What does that mean?
12: My orchestra works in the soup tureen.
13: It's time to smile.

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3: NBC News Radio, I'm Tammy Trujillo. President Trump says the U.S. has reached an agreement with Iran, marking a significant development in ongoing diplomatic efforts. In a post on Truth Social, Trump declared the removal of the U.S. naval blockade on Iran, allowing the Strait of Hormuz to reopen. Pakistani Prime Minister Shahbaz Sharif says the agreement set to be formally signed on Friday in Switzerland. The signing ceremony will be attended by Vice President J.D. Vance, with President Trump potentially joining. It will initiate a 60-day period for further negotiations on Iran's nuclear program, including discussions on enriched uranium stockpiles. A dozen people are dead after a plane carrying skydivers crashed in Missouri. According to the Missouri State Highway Patrol, the aircraft went down near the Butler Memorial Airport Sunday morning. That's about 60 miles south of Kansas City. Airport officials say the plane apparently lost power and the pilot may have attempted to land on a nearby highway when it crashed, killing everyone on board. Kentucky Senator Mitch McConnell is in the hospital. A statement from his office says he was admitted Sunday morning and is receiving excellent care. The reason for the hospitalization or his current condition is still unknown. The 84-year-old Republican has represented Kentucky in the U.S. Senate since 1984 and served as majority leader from 2015 to 2021. The Carolina Hurricanes are the Stanley Cup champs. They shut out the Vegas Golden Knights 3-0 in Sunday's Game 6 to win that series 4-2. It's the franchise's first Stanley Cup title since 2006. Canes champion Jordan Staal was named the winner of the Conn Smythe Trophy as the most valuable player during the Stanley Cup playoffs, while Rod Brind'Amour becomes the first person in NHL history to win the Stanley Cup as a team captain and a head coach. Championship celebrations are planned for next Saturday in downtown Raleigh. 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
8: On this Monday, we've got mostly cloudy skies and gradually becoming sunny throughout the day with the high of 88. For Tuesday, increasing clouds with the high of 75. Wednesday, sunny skies with the high of 74. Thursday, the sun continues to shine with the high of 76. Friday, Juneteenth, we're looking at mostly sunny skies with the high of 81. And next weekend, Saturday and Sunday, mostly sunny skies with the high of 79. I'm Odie for your Kixie weather forecast.
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0: 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Galloway Shootout comes to us June 27th to Evergreen Speedway. 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
1: NBC News Radio, I'm Tammy Trujillo. President Trump says the United States has reached an agreement with Iran, marking a significant development in ongoing diplomatic efforts. In a post on Truth Social, Trump declared the removal of the U.S. naval blockade on Iran, allowing the Strait of Hormuz to open. The agreement is set to be formally signed on Friday in Switzerland, with Vice President J.D. Vance in attendance and possibly President Trump as well. The deal will initiate a 60-day period for further negotiations on Iran's nuclear program, including discussions on enriched uranium stockpiles. 12 people are dead after a plane carrying a group of skydivers crashed in Missouri. It happened Sunday morning near the Butler Memorial Airport, about 60 miles south of Kansas City. Bates County Sheriff Chad Anderson said the crash is being treated as an accident with no sign of any criminality involved. There were no survivors. The CDC has issued a food safety alert after a multi-state outbreak of infant botulism tied to a recalled powdered formula. As of Saturday, a total of 3 babies with infant botulism have been reported in the outbreak from 3 states, California, Pennsylvania, and Washington. The infants ranged in age from 2 to 5 months old, and all 3 consumed whole milk organic infant formula, which was recalled Saturday by NARA Organics. All 3 infants were hospitalized. No deaths have been reported. Testing of cans of NARA Organics brand formula is underway, and results are expected in the next few weeks. Former President Barack Obama and First Lady Michelle Obama are in Chicago ahead of the grand opening celebration for the Obama Presidential Center on the South Side. Both toured the campus over the weekend. The center includes a highly interactive digital museum featuring a full-scale replica of the Oval Office, a branch of the Chicago Public Library housing a presidential reading room, and the Great Lawn, which will double as a winter sledding hill. The grand opening celebration for the Obama Center will be held this coming Friday through Sunday. 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
4: On this Monday, we've got mostly cloudy skies and gradually becoming sunny throughout the day with the high of 88. For Tuesday, increasing clouds with the high of 75. Wednesday, sunny skies with the high of 74. Thursday, the sun continues to shine with the high of 76. Friday, Juneteenth, we're looking at mostly sunny skies with the high of 81. And next weekend, Saturday and Sunday, mostly sunny skies with the high of 79. I'm Odie for your Kixi weather forecast.
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0: Is she really going out with him?
1: Well, there she is. 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
0: Betty, is that Jimmy's ring you're wearing?
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1: NBC News Radio, I'm Tammy Trujillo. President Trump announced on Sunday that the United States has reached an agreement with Iran, marking a significant development in ongoing diplomatic efforts. In a post on Truth Social, Trump declared the removal of the U.S. naval blockade on Iran, allowing the Strait of Hormuz to reopen. The agreement is set to be formally signed on Friday in Switzerland. The deal will initiate a 60-day period for further negotiations on Iran's nuclear program, including discussions on enriched uranium stockpiles. The president is headed to Europe today for the G7 summit. He's scheduled to arrive in Paris, where he'll hold talks with French President Emmanuel Macron and participate in a working dinner with G7 leaders. He has talks set with a number of Middle Eastern leaders the following day, along with a working session that includes Ukrainian President Volodymyr Zelensky. The Carolina Hurricanes are the Stanley Cup champs. Carolina defeated the Vegas Golden Knights 3-0 in Sunday's Game 6 to win the series 4-2 in Las Vegas. Canes captain Jordan Staal was named the winner of the Conn Smythe Trophy as the most valuable player during the playoffs.
2: To be able to keep grinding, keep going, keep pushing, and get beat down again and not get it and regroup and go again and finally pull this off, it's a dream come true. It's indescribable.
1: The Hurricanes last won the Stanley Cup in 2006. Championship celebrations are set for next Saturday in downtown Raleigh. The number of confirmed cases of New World screwworm in the U.S. is up to 12. It's a parasitic fly that attacks warm-blooded livestock, wildlife, and pets and poses a real threat to agriculture. So far, 11 cases have been found in Texas and one in New Mexico. The fly was eradicated in the U.S. in the 1960s, but has since spread north through Central America and Mexico. Texas Governor Greg Abbott has declared a state of disaster. The U.S. Department of Agriculture is working to fight the spread. 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
9: On this Monday, we've got mostly cloudy skies and gradually becoming sunny throughout the day with the high of 88. For Tuesday, increasing clouds with the high of 75. Wednesday, sunny skies with the high of 74. Thursday, the sun continues to shine with the high of 76. Friday, Juneteenth, we're looking at mostly sunny skies with the high of 81. And next weekend, Saturday and Sunday, mostly sunny skies with the high of 79. I'm Odie for your Kixie weather forecast.
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0: From whiplash to herniated discs, there are a few car accident injuries we've all heard of. J.P. Pendergast with Pendergast Law explains that even the most common injuries differ from one another.
1: Pre-existing conditions, health history, beginning of treatment. There are hundreds of factors that make every person and every injury unique. While these variables aid medical treatment, the strongest case recoveries must also take them into account.

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2: NBC News Radio, I'm Michael Kastner. President Trump will be in Europe today for the G7 summit hosted by French President Emmanuel Macron. Ross Cullen is there.
3: The French spa town of Evian on the shoreline of Lake Geneva is hosting this year's summit of the leaders of France, the US, the UK, Germany, Italy, Japan and Canada. And there is high security here ahead of the arrival of the heads of state and government later on Monday. Emmanuel Macron and Donald Trump will hold face-to-face talks after the news that the US and Iran have agreed to sign a peace accord in Switzerland later this week. And future post-conflict planning, especially regarding the Strait of Hormuz, will form the major part of Monday's talks. Ross Cullen, Evian.
2: 12 people are dead after a plane carrying a group of skydivers crashed in Missouri. Sergeant Justin Ewing with the Missouri State Highway Patrol says the crash happened on Sunday near the Butler Memorial Airport, about 60 miles south of Kansas City.
4: Upon arrival, law enforcement and fire and EMS personnel did locate a downed plane. We can confirm that there were 12 occupants on board of that plane, one pilot and 11 passengers. This was a skydiving plane.
2: There were no survivors. The FAA and NTSB are both investigating. President Trump's name is no longer on the Kennedy Center. More from Tammy Trujillo.
5: An official at the center told a federal judge over the weekend that all references to Trump inside, outside, and on its website have been removed in compliance with the court's order. This woman in the nation's capital called it a necessary move.
6: And it feels like a step in the right direction for restoring the U.S. to what we've always known it to be.
5: Crews began removing the lettering from the building before dawn on Saturday, 6 months after a board handpicked by the president approved adding his name to the iconic performing arts venue.
2: Michael Kastner, NBC. News Radio.
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15: On this Monday, we've got mostly cloudy skies and gradually becoming sunny throughout the day with the high of 88. For Tuesday, increasing clouds with the high of 75. Wednesday, sunny skies with the high of 74. Thursday, the sun continues to shine with the high of 76. Friday, Juneteenth, we're looking at mostly sunny skies with the high of 81. And next weekend, Saturday and Sunday, mostly sunny skies with the high of 79. I'm Odie for your Kixie weather forecast.
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0: 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Galloway Shootout comes to us June 27th to Evergreen Speedway. 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
1: NBC News Radio, I'm Michael Kastner. President Trump is flying to France today to attend the G7 summit. More from Rory O'Neill.
2: The trip to meet with global counterparts comes a day after announcing the U.S. and Iran had reached an understanding that will eventually allow for the reopening of the Strait of Hormuz. The summit is hosted by French President Macron, but President Trump will have talks with some Middle Eastern leaders and a work session that includes Ukrainian President Volodymyr Zelensky. On Wednesday, President Trump will meet the Prime Minister of India and global tech CEOs. I'm Rory O'Neill.
1: The Iran agreement is set to be formally signed on June 19th in Switzerland. Coming up in the business week ahead, the focus will be on the Federal Reserve's looming interest rate decision. Tammy Trujillo with details.
3: The Federal Open Market Committee opens a two-day policy meeting on Tuesday with the announcement on rates coming Wednesday. It will be the first meeting with new Fed Chairman Kevin Warsh at the helm after he replaced Jerome Powell. Warsh has promised to bring regime change to the nation's central bank, although it's expected that the key interest rate will remain unchanged for now. I'm Tammy Trujillo.
1: After the first weekend of the 2026 FIFA World Cup, security is extra tight at Miami Stadium as it prepares for its first match there tonight between Saudi Arabia and Uruguay.
4: There's going to be perimeters around the stadium. If you don't have a ticket, you're not going to get nowhere near that stadium. In fact, there's going to be very limited parking at the stadium.
1: Miami Host Committee Chair Rodney Barreto says 30,000 fans per day are expected at FanFest in Bayfront Park to watch all seven matches. Cleveland Cavaliers star James Harden is facing a gun charge in Texas. Harden was arrested early Saturday morning after authorities in Harris County say they found him to be unlawfully, intentionally, and knowingly possessing a handgun in his vehicle. Michael Kastner, NBC News Radio.
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8: On this Monday, we've got mostly cloudy skies and gradually becoming sunny throughout the day with the high of 88. For Tuesday, increasing clouds with the high of 75. Wednesday, sunny skies with the high of 74. Thursday, the sun continues to shine with the high of 76. Friday, Juneteenth, we're looking at mostly sunny skies with the high of 81. And next weekend, Saturday and Sunday, mostly sunny skies with the high of 79. I'm Odie for your Kixie weather forecast.
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2: 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I'm Gary Shipe. 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

0: You know, every now and then, I think you might like to hear something from us. 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
0: You see, we've never

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1: NBC News Radio, I'm Michael Kastner. President Trump is heading to Europe today for the G7 summit, a day after making a major announcement concerning the end of the Iran war and the reopening of the Strait of Hormuz. More from Ross Cullen.
2: The French spa town of Evian on the shoreline of Lake Geneva is hosting this year's summit of the leaders of France, the US, the UK, Germany, Italy, Japan and Canada. And there is high security here ahead of the arrival of the heads of state and government later on Monday. Emmanuel Macron and Donald Trump will hold face-to-face talks after the news that the US and Iran have agreed to sign a peace accord in Switzerland later this week, and future post-conflict planning, especially regarding the Strait of Hormuz, will form the major part of Monday's talks. Ross Cullen, Evian.
1: The Iran agreement is expected to be formally signed on June 19th in Switzerland. Trump announced on True Social Sunday that the deal, described as the framework to end the war, is now complete. 12 people are dead after a plane carrying a group of skydivers crashed in Missouri. Bates County Sheriff Chad Anderson said the crash is being treated as an accident.
3: There's nothing criminal that we can see, nothing terrorism related or anything like that. Those are some of the first questions that we would have with the World Cup being in town.
1: It happened Sunday near the Butler Memorial Airport. That's about 60 miles south of Kansas City. There were no survivors. And singer Oliver Tree is dead. He was among the six people killed after two helicopters collided in midair in Rio de Janeiro, Brazil, on Sunday. The cause of the crash is still under investigation. Tree was best known for his songs When I'm Down, Life Goes On, and Miss You. Oliver Tree was 32 years old. And with the Iran news, stock futures are climbing. Michael Kastner, NBC News Radio.
4: This is a Bloomberg Money Minute. The U.S. and Iran have agreed on a deal to halt their fighting. Traders are betting that a reopening of the Strait of Hormuz will likely help ease inflation pressures. Stock futures are seeing solid gains this morning. Some of the big movers include airlines and cruise operators, which are on the rise. Meantime, the U.S. government taking the unprecedented step of ordering Anthropic to disable access to its most advanced AI for all foreign nationals. The government discovering it's possible to bypass the guardrails. Anthropic calling the move a disproportionate response. And investors will be watching Madison Square Garden Sports as New York celebrates the Knicks winning its first NBA title in 53 years. The company houses both the Knicks and the New York Rangers hockey team. Shares have already jumped about 50% this year. The valuation of pro sports franchises have been surging in recent years, mainly because of the prices leagues can charge for media rights. Courtney Donahoe, Bloomberg Radio.
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8: Now here's a look at your Kixie weather forecast. Well, we're expected to have the hottest day of the year. Temperatures in the upper 80s to low 90s in selected areas. A little bit of wind out of the east to northeast at 5 to 10 miles per hour takes a little bit of the edge off that heat. Overall, mostly sunny skies, clear skies, and low temperatures down to about 60 for the evening. For Tuesday and the rest of the week, Cooler temperatures, highs in the mid-70s, climbing back up to the low 80s by Friday. Sunshine all week long. Low temperatures through the overnight in the mid-50s.

And good Monday morning to you, Breakfast with Benny. So you ready? Are you ready for the hottest day of the year here in the Pacific Northwest? Well, don't forget to have shade ready and make sure you apply often that sunscreen. Wouldn't want you to get burned.

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1: And good Monday morning to you, Breakfast with Benny. Well, the World Cup begins here in Seattle today as Team Belgium takes on Egypt. The match begins at noon, so expect plenty of traffic revisions in and around downtown Seattle all day long today.

And good Monday morning to you, Breakfast with Benny. So do you all remember Pizza Hut's Book It promotion back in the 80s? Well, they're actually reviving it, and they're giving away free pizza for original button holders. The program was a free reading incentive program for children pre-K through 6, as they were rewarded for reading through the summertime. I totally remember that. I don't have my button anymore, but I sure wish I did.

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2: 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Are there smooth, mellow sounds? Check. Are there falsetto voices flinging? Check. And you don't even need to ask. There are saxophones present at no extra charge. It's Saturday Night Sound Waves, and it's the more easy rock sounds of KIXI, hosted by me, Seth Thompson. Join me, won't you? I'll be sure to set the mood every Saturday at 5 p.m.

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1: Well, so far, traffic is fairly quiet at the moment. However, it will ramp up in the south end. Typical for this morning's rush, 167 through Highway 18 up to the 516 in Kent. We also have an I-5 northbound at the Highway 2 interchange up near Everett and Milepost 194. A recent incident partially blocking HOV lane. Good thing, though, Interresponse and State Patrol have been dispatched to scene to take care of that incident. And also, heads up today, the World Cup is beginning in Seattle in downtown. So expect plenty of traffic revisions in and around downtown Seattle today and lots of delays. Plan accordingly. And that's your Kixie traffic.
2: NBC News Radio, I'm Michael Kastner. President Trump will be in Europe today for the G7 summit. NBC's Alice Barr reports the president is scheduled to hold talks with French President Emmanuel Macron and participate in a working dinner with G7 leaders.
3: In Lakeside, Evian-les-Bains, France, President Trump comes face-to-face with allies. He's accused of not doing enough to help with Iran and antagonized through tariffs and trade.
2: Trump has talks scheduled tomorrow with a number of Middle Eastern leaders, along with a working session that includes Ukrainian President Volodymyr Zelensky. Wednesday brings another round of meetings, including with the Prime Minister of India and global tech CEOs, as the summit winds down. The Carolina Hurricanes are Stanley Cup champions. More from Tammy Trujillo.
4: Carolina shut out the Vegas Golden Knights 3-0 in Sunday's Game 6 to win that series 4-2 in Las Vegas. Canes captain Jordan Staal was named the winner of the Conn Smythe Trophy as the most valuable player during the playoffs.
5: To be able to keep grinding, keep going, keep pushing, and get beat down again and not get it and regroup and go again and go again and finally pull this off, it's a dream come true. It's indescribable.
4: It's the franchise's first Stanley Cup title since 2006. Championship celebrations are planned for next Saturday in downtown Raleigh.
2: The National Weather Service is confirming 17 tornadoes touched down last Thursday in Illinois and northwest Indiana. More from Perry Williams.
6: The information about the twisters followed a round of weekend storms. The severe weather caused significant power outages across the region. ComEd officials say the southwest suburbs were impacted the most.
7: Burbank, Justice, Hickory Hills area saw a lot of damage. Palos Heights, Alsip, Crestwood areas also saw a lot of damage.
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8: This is a Bloomberg Money Minute. We have a deal. The U.S. and Iran have reached an interim agreement to reopen the Strait of Hormuz. Officials are due to sign the accord this Friday. Investors are hitting the buy button, sparking a rally in stocks this morning. S&P futures are gaining more than 1%. Meantime, Federal Reserve Chair Kevin Warsh finally steps into the spotlight. The central bank gathers this week and is widely expected to hold its benchmark rates steady on Wednesday, while waiting to see how the energy price shock ripples through the economy. His first press conference will be scoured by Wall Street for clues on what's next. And American Express has agreed to buy TripAdvisor's reservation management platform, TheFork, for $700 million, boosting its operations in Europe. TheFork connects more than 50,000 restaurants in 11 countries in Europe. Amex is a major force in the dining and hospitality industry, having acquired the restaurant and events platforms Resy and Tock. Courtney Donahoe, Bloomberg Radio.
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1: Now here's a look at your Kixie weather forecast. Well, we're expected to have the hottest day of the year. Temperatures in the upper 80s to low 90s in selected areas. A little bit of wind out of the east to northeast at 5 to 10 miles per hour takes a little bit of the edge off that heat. Overall, mostly sunny skies, clear skies, and low temperatures down to about 60 for the evening. For Tuesday and the rest of the week, cooler temperatures, highs in the mid-70s, climbing back up to the low 80s by Friday. Sunshine all week long. Low temperatures through the overnight in the mid-50s.
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1: And good Monday morning to you. Breakfast with Benny. Well, it was unfortunate over the weekend that we lost another great, Gene Shalit. Longtime film critic of the Today Show, passed away at the age of 100. We all remember him. The bushy hair and mustache, along with legendary bow tie, went a long way. But he had great suggestions over the years for movies you wouldn't want to miss. Godspeed to you, sir, and thanks for the help.
15: Don't forego Fargo. 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Ishtar is terrible. What's your favorite food, Mel?
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1: And good Monday morning to you, Breakfast with Benny. Okay, so how many of you out there like dim sum? You know what it is? It's the wide variety of small Chinese dishes, both savory and sweet. Well, you Seattleites, this Thursday, they're attempting a Guinness Book World Record in Seattle's Chinatown International District to create the largest dim sum meal in history. And if you'd like to participate, there are spots open to help out. In fact, over 900 participants will be there to join so far to attempt the world record. The previous record was held from a group in Australia with 764 dim sum eaters. All right, Seattle, we could easily break that. Let's do it.

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8: Well, so far traffic is fairly quiet at the moment. However, it will ramp up in the south end. Typical for this morning's rush, 167 through Highway 18 up to the 516 in Kent. We also have an I-5 northbound at the Highway 2 interchange up near Everett, milepost 194. A recent incident partially blocking the HOV lane. Good thing, though, it's a response team. State Patrol have been dispatched to scene to take care of that incident. And also a heads up today, the World Cup is beginning in Seattle in downtown. So expect plenty of traffic revisions in and around downtown Seattle today and lots of delays. Plan accordingly. And that's your Kixie traffic.

And good Friday morning to you. Breakfast with Benny. Well, if you're thinking about lunch or dinner today, you might want to double check your Alfredo sauce packs, because the FDA has just announced that the Coffee Connection is recalling 913 cases of Alfredo sauce as fears over a possible salmonella contamination, and it affects 41 states. The recall of the sauce is split among multiple batches of the Best Buy dates beginning January 12th of 2028 through April 20th of 2028. So you might want to double check yours.

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good Monday morning to you. Breakfast with Benny. Well, just in time for the summer season as it rapidly approaches, the North Cascades Highway is now fully reopened in both directions as of late yesterday. All of the repairs on State Route 20 have been completed following last December's wild winter flooding and the rock slides in March. Well, good on you, DOT crews. Appreciate the love. Let the summer travels commence.

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1: Well, starting things out over on I-5 southbound at Highway 18 and Mopolis 142. A recent incident partially blocking the HOV lane. Good thing, though, Incident Response Team and Safe Patrol have arrived on the scene, and they are taking care of that situation. Heads up to you, downtown Seattle commuters. Things are going to be slow and many delays in and around the stadiums because of World Cup today. Match begins at noon, so bring your patience along with you. You're going to need it down there. And that's your Kixie traffic.
2: NBC News Radio, I'm Michael Kastner. President Trump is headed to Europe today for the G7 summit, one day after announcing that the U.S. and Iran had reached a deal allowing for the reopening of the Strait of Hormuz. More from Rory O'Neill.
3: The trip to meet with global counterparts comes a day after announcing the U.S. and Iran had reached an understanding that will eventually allow for the reopening of the Strait of Hormuz. The summit is hosted by French President Macron, but President Trump will have talks with some Middle Eastern leaders and a work session that includes Ukrainian President Volodymyr Zelensky. On Wednesday, President Trump will meet the Prime Minister of India and global tech CEOs. I'm Rory O'Neill.
2: 12 people are dead after a plane carrying a group of skydivers crashed in Missouri. Bates County Sheriff Chad Anderson said the crash is being treated as an accident.
4: There's nothing criminal that we can see, nothing terrorism related or anything like that. Those are some of the first questions that we would have with the World Cup being in town.
2: It happened Sunday near the Butler Memorial Airport. That's about 60 miles south of Kansas City. There were no survivors. And singer Oliver Tree is dead. He was among the six people killed after two helicopters collided in midair in Rio de Janeiro, Brazil, on Sunday. The cause of the crash is still under investigation. Tree was best known for his songs When I'm Down, Life Goes On, and Miss You. Oliver Tree was 32 years old. Kentucky Senator Mitch McConnell is hospitalized. In a statement from the former GOP Senate leader's office, he says he was admitted on Sunday morning and is receiving excellent care. The reason for his hospitalization and his current condition are still both unknown. With the Iran news, the Dow has hit a fresh record. Michael Kastner, NBC News Radio.
5: This is a Bloomberg Money Minute. Positive tone on Wall Street this morning as investors eye all the developments in the Middle East and inflation fears wane a bit as crude oil futures fall. The U.S. government ordering Anthropic to disable access to its most advanced AI platforms for all foreign nationals. That's after discovering it's possible to jailbreak the Fable 5 AI model. Anthropic calls the reaction disproportionate. Fox agreeing to acquire Roku in a deal that values the streaming video platform at about $22 billion, including debt. And some good news for Hello Kitty fans. Hello Kitty's owner and Spam joining forces with a limited edition collectible Spam can. It features a happily fed Hello Kitty enjoying musubi. That's that Japanese Hawaiian fusion food, basically Spam sushi with a teriyaki glaze. The tie-up also involves Hello Kitty on a tour de sizzle as a hungry, food-loving Hello Kitty travels the globe digitally exploring regional Spam creations. Denise Pellegrini, Bloomberg Radio.
1: Now here's a look at your Kixie weather forecast. Well, we're expected to have the hottest day of the year. Temperatures in the upper 80s to low 90s in selected areas. A little bit of wind out of the east to northeast at 5 to 10 miles per hour takes a little bit of the edge off that heat. Overall, mostly sunny skies, clear skies, and low temperatures down to about 60 for the evening. For Tuesday and the rest of the week, cooler temperatures, highs in the mid-70s, climbing back up to the low 80s by Friday. Sunshine all week long. Low temperatures through the overnight in the mid-50s.
0: 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And of course, lots of great Kixie music that will keep you singing and smiling all day long with AM 880 KIXI.

And good Monday morning to you, Breakfast with Benny. Well, the World Cup begins here in Seattle today as Team Belgium takes on Egypt. The match begins at noon, so expect plenty of traffic revisions in and around downtown Seattle all day long today.

And that was Simon and Garfunkel's Bridge Over Troubled Water. And get this, the band Foreigner actually did a version of that song, and it's coming out in their latest live album, In the Eye of the Storm, due out in July. 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
4: Well, over on I-5 southbound in the Highway 18 interchange, mile post 142, a recent incident partially blocking the HOV lane. It's a response team. State Patrol have arrived on the scene, and they are taking care of that situation. I-5 northbound is heavy around South 320th from Federal Way up to the 516 in Kent. It will break free on the other side, smooth through SeaTac. Don't forget, today, the World Cup begins in Seattle. Match starts at noon. So bring your patience along with you in downtown Seattle. For here the rest of the day, plenty of traffic revisions and delays expected. And that's your Kixie traffic.

0: And good Monday morning to you. Breakfast with Benny. Well, McCormick, you know, the seasons company, they're offering a festive and summertime finish to your desserts. And it's helping out in the upcoming 250th anniversary of America. They're releasing two new finishing sugar flavors, apple pie and mixed berry. Ooh, that might make some of your picnic desserts pop a little more for the summer season.
1: Love is a burning thing, and it makes

0: The songs you know. 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
5: And good Monday morning to you, Breakfast with Benny. Folks, unfortunately, that's my time with you here at the breakfast table. 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I'll chat with you more tomorrow morning for more Breakfast with Benny right here on Seattle's Retro Radio, AMA8KIXI. 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
2: NBC News Radio, I'm Michael Kastner. President Trump is in Europe today for the G7 summit hosted by French President Emmanuel Macron. His arrival in France comes one day after announcing the U.S. and Iran had reached a deal allowing for the reopening of the Strait of Hormuz. Hira Mustafa reports Pakistan played a key role in mediating the deal and its work is not yet finished.
3: Now even the most toughest phase begins, and that would be the implementation of the peace deal and the confidence building measures between the U.S. and Iran, and Pakistan will remain engaged with the regional players.
2: In a Sunday post on True Social, Trump declared the removal of the U.S. naval blockade on Iran, allowing the Strait of Hormuz to reopen. The deal will initiate a 60-day period for further negotiations on Iran's nuclear program, including discussions on enriched uranium stockpiles. While in France, President Trump has talks scheduled with a number of Middle Eastern leaders tomorrow, along with a working session that includes Ukrainian President Vladimir Zelensky. 12 people are dead after a skydiving plane crashed in Butler, Missouri. Maggie Vespa reports the crash happened yesterday near Butler Memorial Airport.
4: Investigators with the National Transportation Safety Board are set to start combing through that wreckage and trying to figure out why this plane went down, killing 11 skydivers and their pilot. In other words, everyone on board, according to authorities.
2: The plane was carrying members of Skydive Kansas City. The National Transportation Safety Board and the FAA are investigating. New York's admitted Gilgo Beach serial killer Rex Heuermann is set to be sentenced later this week. He admits he murdered 8 women over a 17-year period beginning in 1993. He's facing life in prison without the possibility of parole. Michael Kastner, NBC News Radio.
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9: Now here's a look at your Kixie weather forecast. Well, we're expected to have the hottest day of the year. Temperatures in the upper 80s to low 90s in selected areas. A little bit of wind out of the east to northeast at 5 to 10 miles per hour takes a little bit of the edge off that heat. Overall, mostly sunny skies, clear skies, and low temperatures down to about 60 for the evening. For Tuesday and the rest of the week, cooler temperatures, highs in the mid-70s, climbing back up to the low 80s by Friday. Sunshine all week long. Low temperatures through the overnight in the mid-50s.
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12: Welcome to the show. 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And I became a member a while back. It was literally 9 years ago when I became a member. And I did so because I had a problem. I had a retirement problem. I had retired from the United States Army after 27 years of service, earned a pension, tried to live off that pension, couldn't do it. Had to go back into the workforce because that's the only thing I knew, was to trade time for money, and that's how I funded my household. And then, after I went back to work and was working for an organization, and I wasn't too happy with the job, wasn't too happy with the organization, didn't exactly see eye to eye with what they were doing, and I was getting frustrated. And then into my life comes Lifestyles Unlimited. Yeah, out of nowhere. I mean, I heard them on the radio, and they were sharing information with me that was realistic, pretty much addressed the issues I was going through. Addressed the fact that I was frustrated in my job, addressed the fact that I had a retirement problem, although it was difficult for me to put my pride in my back pocket and accept the fact that I had a retirement problem, but I did. And really, the retirement problem was an income problem. It really was an income problem. 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And I'm telling you that that price is an excellent price. So what about those of you that come from a different lane, didn't invest in real estate, didn't do it wrong, didn't have to join Lifestyles Unlimited to find out what exactly you were doing wrong so that you could correct it, which I did. What about those of you that are invested in the stock market? I mean, the stock market's on fire, right? Does it get any better than this, right? Until it doesn't. The stock market will do what the stock market's going to do. The stock market is healthy right now. People are making equity gains in the stock market. But how long can that hold? When does it all come crashing down? Does it happen during a Trump presidency? Does it happen after a Trump presidency? I don't know. I really don't know. And neither do you. But here's what I know. It's probably going to happen to you. Now, you may not know this, but the founder of Lifestyles Unlimited, Del Walmsley, was the victim of Black Monday. Now, many of you don't even know what I'm referring to, Black Monday. What is that? Well, that's something that happened on October 19th of 1987, where the stock market imploded. And Dell flat out says he watched his life savings disappear in a single day. He had done everything right by conventional standards, had a diverse portfolio with the help of a trusted advisor, had a long-term focus, and then it happened, Black Monday. He says that day changed how he thought about money. If the stock market could erase years of savings overnight, he wanted to understand how other people were building wealth, so that wealth that they could see, wealth that they could touch, wealth that they could verify with their own eyes. And the answer was simply real estate. Buying income-producing properties based on numbers he could analyze himself. Not suggestions from other people, not tips, not speculation, just the numbers. So in 1990, Dell founded Lifestyles Unlimited to build a disciplined framework serious investors could rely upon, where the hype ends and the help begins. And today, I'm proud to say Dell was successful. We have tens of thousands of members of Lifestyles Unlimited that operate inside that same structure. See, that's what Lifestyles is all about. We call it Lifestyles. The proper name is Lifestyles Unlimited. That is the proper terminology for the organization. What I'm going to do for you in the next segment is I'm going to share with you some information that you already know. Stick around.
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11: 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I'm Jeff Davis with Just a Thought. According to a story in the Daily Mail, alternate versions of ourselves in parallel universes may somehow be influencing or controlling our decisions. Think about that for a moment. Maybe the reason you bought the wrong brand of cereal wasn't your fault. Maybe another version of you in Universe 37 made that decision. Forgot your anniversary? Parallel Universe locked your keys in the car? Parallel Universe ate the entire chocolate cake? Maybe it's the new version of the devil made me do it.
14: Theoretical physicists have explored ideas involving multiple universes for years. Some interpretations of quantum mechanics suggest that reality may branch into countless possibilities. That's fascinating, but jumping from mathematical theories to the notion that another version of you is secretly operating your life, it's quite a leap. Somewhere out there may be a version of me who became a professional baseball player, or perhaps someone who actually remembers all his passwords. I suspect the person making most of my decisions is still the one I'm seeing in the mirror. At least I hope that's me. Just a thought. I'm Jeff Davis.
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16: This is the Bloomberg Real Estate Report. I'm Denise Pellegrini. Even though some housing markets are struggling, the median home price has just hit a new record high of more than $400,000, according to real estate brokerage Redfin, up 1.5% from a year ago. Because even though there are more sellers than buyers these days, the lack of much new supply in many metros is causing buyers to bid up desirable homes that exist. Prices are up even more in St. Louis, Nassau County on Long Island, Newark, New Jersey, Pittsburgh, and San Francisco. Also, mortgage rates above 6% are sidelining many would-be buyers, and that drove pending home sales numbers down more than 0.5% in the latest week compared to the previous week. And another sign of a skittish housing market, touring activity is up 26% from the start of the year. Last year at this time, touring activity was up 40%. And that's the Bloomberg Real Estate Report. I'm Denise Pellegrini.
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1: Welcome back to the show. So I'm going to do it to you right now. 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I know exactly what you're doing. 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So let me share with you the stuff that you already know, because you've been reading the blogs, you've been watching the videos, you probably know what a cap rate is, or at least you think you do. You've heard of a 1031 exchange. You've heard me talk about cash on cash returns ad nauseum on the show. So then when you go to an actual real estate property listing, when you look at something that's being advertised to you, you still don't know if it's a solid deal or if it's a serious mistake. Now, that's not an information problem, because people already have way too much information. Trust me, you're getting bombarded with information just like I am. What's missing is a repeatable process you can trust when real money is on the line. 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You get a network of active investors. You show up, you participate, you apply what you learn. Structure keeps you engaged. Community keeps you accountable. Is that something you need? It was something I needed. It was absolutely something that I needed. Because I didn't have all that stuff. I didn't. As a matter of fact, when I was buying real estate, you know, back when I was the big, smart real estate investor before becoming a member of Lifestyles Unlimited, I was paying full retail prices for my real estate. because I didn't know any better. I'm serious. I did not know any better. That all changed with Lifestyles Unlimited because they taught me a system to follow. And there's three things every deal comes down to. And once you understand those things, you can stop the guessing. You can start analyzing. And I do this on the show repeatedly. I know I drive some of you crazy because I'm always talking about, well, we're going to analyze the deal now. Some of you love it. Some of you are like, oh, again? Well, yeah, again. Again, because this is where the rubber meets the road. This is where you figure out whether or not the asset you're looking at is viable or not. The first thing you have to do is evaluate the real deal. Strip away the seller story because it doesn't matter. Look at what's actually there. What's the condition of the property? What are the costs? What are the real risks? Most deals look very differently once you can see them clearly. The next thing you've got to do is perform an honest cash flow projection. If the numbers don't work on paper, they're not going to work in real life. So you're going to learn to build a projection that accounts for vacancy, maintenance, management, taxes, insurance, capital reserves, and not the optimistic version of what you think the property is going to do when you don't apply all of those things to your methodology. And the third thing you've got to understand, and this is going to be difficult for a lot of you, is the power of leverage and how to use debt. Now, most of you think debt is bad. It's evil. It's something to be eradicated in your life. And I would say that is true for certain forms of debt, like consumer debt, credit card debt, that kind of debt. That's bad debt. But when you're using debt to leverage an income-producing property, it's a different story. See, debt can build wealth or it can wipe you out. And you need to understand the difference before you sign anything. The Investor Skills Intensive teaches you how to evaluate leverage so you know when it works in your favor and when it doesn't. Now, let me be real clear with everything that I'm telling you right now, because I'm in education mode right now. I am in the process of educating you. What I am presenting to you right now is education. It's not investment advice. Everybody within the sound of my voice needs to understand that real estate investing carries risk, including potential loss of capital. It could happen, and it does happen. But you can avoid it by educating yourself correctly and minimizing the risk. In the next segment, I'm going to talk about what's really inside the Investor Skills Intensive. Stick around.
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1: 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My name is Al Gordon, and as always, we're working on your investor skills. Yeah, that's what we're doing. And what I'm doing is I'm sharing with you some information that's going to change your life. I firmly believe that. And the reason I believe that is because it changed my life. Now, I was a casual real estate investor. I owned several different properties. I owned multiple doors. And I thought I was doing real estate the right way. But I wasn't getting the benefits that are talked about on this show. I wasn't. I would listen to Lifestyles Unlimited on the radio back then. And they would talk about cash flow. They would talk about equity capture. They would talk about those two things. And I would listen to what they were all saying. And I was taken back because I wasn't getting those things. Because I was buying my properties full retail value, so I wasn't capturing any equity in the deal. I actually had negative cash flow on my assets because I was following a different methodology than what Lifestyles Unlimited teaches. And I thought that was permissible. And one of the things that Lifestyles Unlimited makes very clear right up front is that if the property doesn't have the potential to cash flow at least $200 per month, it's probably not worth it. It's probably best to move past that property and go on to the next one. The Investor Skills Intensive is where every Lifestyles Unlimited member starts. It's kind of like boot camp, but we're not calling it boot camp because no one's going to be yelling at you. No one's going to make you do a bunch of push-ups. 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You go as fast as you want. You go as slow as you want, except for the 16-hour intensive skills training. That just goes the way it goes. And you're going to love it, because you're going to learn a lot from it. You get access to our vendor marketplace. What is that, a vendor marketplace? 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But we're going to teach you how to evaluate them and to make better decisions when you select them. It's all part of what we do. And the vendor marketplace offers things that we call lunch and learns. I just did one the other day. It was talking about an organization that is providing leasing access to small property owners. And that's kind of right in line with what I want to do. It allows you to have nobody present to do a showing on your property. And it's all computerized. It's all protected. 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It's a new system. And they're reaching out to Lifestyles Unlimited members because, well, we're the kind of people that could benefit from a service like that. 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And we have to determine whether or not that cost makes sense for our business approach. But if it does, we'll probably hire those people. If it doesn't, we'll pass. It's as simple as that. Now, I think the biggest thing that you get when you become a Lifestyles Unlimited member is you get community access. 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I know this firsthand because I valued the community of Lifestyles Unlimited. 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I'm all tongue-tied because I'm excited that you're going to join. I really am. So what we're going to do in the next segment is we're going to talk about how the whole thing actually works. You're going to love this. Stick around.
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9: For a small business hoping to ride the coattails of a local team, it's all about timing. 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Maria Duenas-Jacobs is the co-founder and chief creative officer of Super Smalls, a six-year-old children's jewelry and accessories brand. 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She says the past week has been insane. 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The circumstances dictated a quick pivot. 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
1: 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It's just important. It's important. You're going to get a community of people actively evaluating and investing. That's what they're doing. They're figuring out what right looks like. And you're going to get an honest look at how property investing works. We're not going to sugarcoat it. We're going to tell you what real looks like. Now, what about

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1: Patience. Learning to evaluate deals takes some practice. There's no shortcuts. I practiced many, many, many, many, many times before I felt like I understood what the numbers were telling me. And I do understand what the numbers are telling me now. It's a beautiful thing. And the last thing it's going to require is going to require your capital. If you eventually invest, it will be your own money at risk. Does that scare you? Well, it shouldn't, because that's just the reality of life. Even with what you're doing for investing now, your money is at risk. In that stock market, your money is at risk. It is at risk. Now, let me point out something that I think is very important to point out. Learning comes before capital. If you're still building savings, this is the right time to study the framework. The most expensive mistake you can make in real estate investing is buying a property you should have never bought. We want you to learn the analytical process now so that you're prepared and you're ready to deploy capital when it's time. And even if you're sitting on a bunch of capital and you're ready to go, resist the urge until you complete the educational requirements. Because what you don't want to do is you don't want to get yourself into a situation that you cannot get out of. Does that make sense? Now, I think membership in Lifestyles Unlimited is for you. I do. I mean, the fact that you're still here listening to this episode indicates to me that you want more information. But I'll tell you what, Lifestyles Unlimited is not for everybody. It's not. We don't want everybody to join. So who is it not for? Well, I think the best way to describe that is to describe the Investor Skills Intensive, that 16-hour course, and what it's designed for and what it's designed to do. It's designed for people who want to understand real estate investing through disciplined analysis and long-term thinking. It's not the right fit for everybody. It may not be a good fit for you if you're looking for quick money. Real estate investing rewards discipline. People who treat it like a shortcut are the ones who make expensive mistakes. 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It's not a motivational seminar. It's a practical skill building environment. 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When you get there, click on Start Here. And then scroll to the part where it says Join the Investor Skills Intensive. And it's going to give you a price point.

0: And I'm going to tell you right now, I'm not going to say what the price point is over the air because it's subject to change. It could change. 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
4: 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NBC News Radio. I'm Chris Caroncio.
5: President Trump is in France for the G7 summit hosted by French President Emmanuel Macron. NBC's Alice Barr reports his arrival comes one day after announcing that the U.S. and Iran had reached a deal allowing for the reopening of the Strait of Hormuz.
6: He posted that some ships are already starting to move. He also said the U.S. will end its blockade in the strait and that oil will flow. Analysts are warning it will still likely take months for shipping to get back to normal.
5: Trump has talks scheduled with a number of Middle Eastern leaders tomorrow, along with a working session that includes Ukrainian President Vladimir Zelensky. Wednesday brings another round of meetings, including with the Prime Minister of India and global tech CEOs, as the summit winds down. Stocks are sharply higher on Wall Street, coming after President Trump said an agreement had been reached with Iran. The Dow Jones Industrial Average has hit a new intraday high and has been up over 600 points so far today. Kentucky Senator Mitch McConnell has been hospitalized. A statement from his office says he was admitted yesterday morning and is receiving excellent care. The reason for his hospitalization and his current condition are still both unknown. A barrage of severe storms is expected to hit millions across the Midwest and Northeast this week. The weather threat is expected to start tomorrow with gusty winds and hail set to hit parts of Illinois, Indiana, and Michigan. Major cities like Chicago, Indianapolis, and Detroit could all be impacted. Later on in the week, the severe weather threat is expected to move into New York City, Washington, D.C., and other large East Coast cities. It comes just days after both regions were hit by destructive winds and large hail. Fox is purchasing Roku for $22 billion, or about $160 a share. It's the latest chapter in the ongoing saga of media consolidation as the industry deals with changes and challenges. The deal combines Roku with Fox's news and sports channels, as well as streaming service Tubi, which it bought back in 2020. I'm Chris Caraggio, NBC News Radio.
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8: This is a Bloomberg Money Minute. Home builder sentiment slipping a little lower this month. Confidence among home builders slightly down for June because mortgage rates have been rising for 4 weeks in a row, along with the cost of lumber, roofing, and other materials. Also, there's been a sharp drop in sentiment in the South, the nation's largest home building region, and the biggest drop there in nearly 3 years. Still, most home builder stocks are seeing some modest gains right now, while the rest of Wall Street is rallying after the U.S. and Iran said they've reached an interim peace agreement and reopened the Strait of Hormuz. They're kicking off negotiations over Iran's nuclear program over the next 2 months, but right now the Dow is up 1.25%. The tech-heavy NASDAQ, the real gainer, up nearly 3%. The S&P 500 up almost 2%. And oil down to $80.58 a barrel. And the UK has become the latest country to ban children under the age of 16 from using social media apps like Snapchat or TikTok. That starts early next year. Tom Busby, Bloomberg Radio.
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12: A better life with Dr. Sanjay Gupta.
13: For years, we've been talking about both the positive and negative effects of being on social media. And I would say, by and large, for older adults, social media is net positive. Not all positive, but net positive. Helps them keep in touch with friends and stay social. But for younger people, social media use, especially heavy use, tends to be net negative. In fact, according to this year's World Happiness Report, youth who use social media more than 5 hours a day reported a lower level of well-being. And researchers who studied this sort of thing found that many teens wish these platforms didn't even exist, and yet they can't seem to stop using them. experts we talked to largely suggested two things. Ideally, along with your friend group, take some time offline. Also, try to recurate your algorithm so it shows you posts that'll make you feel good. I'm Dr. Sanjay Gupta, helping you live a better life.
14: Now here's a look at your Kixie weather forecast. Well, we're expected to have the hottest day of the year. Temperatures in the upper 80s to low 90s in selected areas. A little bit of wind out of the east to northeast at 5 to 10 miles per hour takes a little bit of the edge off that heat. Overall, mostly sunny skies, clear skies, and low temperatures down to about 60 for the evening. For Tuesday and the rest of the week, cooler temperatures, highs in the mid-70s, climbing back up to the low 80s by Friday. Sunshine all week long. Low temperatures through the overnight. In the mid-50s.
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15: 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Today, my friends, I'm going to go to the mailbags and pull out emails I've been sent in the last couple of days or weeks. And I find that the email radio shows, when I do the emails, is one that is very difficult to do in many cases. Difficult for me because I have to draw down on other people's conversations, which is painful to do. You know, people entrust themselves to you to ask questions, and almost always the questions are asked in candor. You know, with them, wherever they are in their life, believing whatever they believe, they're asking questions from that point of view. The challenge with that, as a mentor in this society, is that they're asking the wrong questions. They don't know the facts necessary to ask the right questions in many cases. Sometimes, when you look at what the problem is not what they're asking. And you have to go and ask yourself, okay, what are they really asking? What is the real problem? Otherwise, you could answer a question, be perfectly honest about the answer, and yet give them the wrong advice. And that's the challenge. So today, I haven't done this in a long time, but I'm going to go into some tough ones. I'm going to start out with some easier ones. I'm going to let you build up your tolerance. Because it takes tolerance. And then if we have time, but we get to the end, I've got a couple real difficult ones where we're just going to have to dive in and hack away at them and see if we can make some sense of them. Obviously, some people are good writers. Other people are not. I'm not a good writer. It's easier for me to communicate orally than by writing. But still, when you look at sentences and sentence structure and the way they form their arguments is also interesting, which is another whole discussion level. But today, we're just going to try to start with some of the information, the facts. The first one, and by the way, I'm not giving out anybody's names today. Some of these people would not care. Other people have explicitly asked me not to divulge who they are. So it's just easier not to tell anybody's name. And I'm just telling you all these are real emails. I'm not making this stuff up. In fact, these are too difficult to make up in some cases. What I want to focus on, though, is I want you to focus on the core beliefs, and also then the core messaging. Because some of the problems is the way I message things, the way my staff messages things, it comes across sounding too easy. And then other people hear that too easy and come to the conclusion, well, it's got to be something for nothing. It's got to be, you know, not real. Well, it is real. And the messaging is very blunt in many cases. And sometimes when you see that we pick out great examples of what you can do in your life, people then either decide, well, is that every example works that well, which would be a false assumption, and or they go, they're cherry picking one or two examples, and that there may be no other good ones and all the rest of them are bad. And that's not actually true either. There's sort of an average to all this, but problem with averages is, and I hate to state averages, for number one, I don't track averages at all. It's just not what I do, because I don't think an average means anything. If I go and do a real estate deal and I make 100% return, and then you go do one poorly and you make 1% return or you lose 10%, the average is somewhere around 50. I didn't make 50%, I made 100. And you didn't at all make 50, you made nothing. And so what good is to tell you that the average is 50? Now, the median might be more accurate, say, okay, you know, if you look at half of all the deals we do being better and half all the deals we do as being worse, then a 50 as a median gives you some indication of the continuum on which this information can be assumed to be true at what level. And so that's a little bit better number, let's say. Obviously, the best number would be to have the information and the data of all these deals, but there's no way. And the reason for that is you have to understand Lifestyles is an education and mentoring program. We teach people how to do stuff. We help them go do it, but they're not our deals. We don't have any information about the deal past it being done. Once they get into it, we're relying on them to tell us and their partners, if there are partners in the deal, to tell us how they're doing. And if they're doing well, great, and we celebrate it. And if they're doing poorly, then they should be asking for help when we get in there and help them try to turn it around. So having said all that, I just want to, you know, use that as sort of a backdrop to all this as we dig into these emails, right? So the first email says this. It says, I have roughly $100,000 to invest and $10,000 per month net income to replace. And he's, note here, use the term net income. Now, I don't know if that's really net income or not, but let's just assume it, he knows what net income means, which is that's after-tax income, okay? That means he's got to earn $12,000 to $14,000 a month, actually net $10,000 a month. My guess is he makes $10,000 a month, and net means that's what his paycheck is or his company pays him. We don't know that, so we won't assume that completely. But he needs to replace $10,000. Using the LU roadmap, Lifestyles Unlimited roadmap, is it possible to retire in 5 years or less based on these numbers? If so, what would you recommend as an investment strategy, EI single family and or multifamily or passive investing? Well, let's take the last question first. I could get you to a result with either one of those, any one of those three different ways to invest, either by single family or by being a owning your own multifamily, small multifamily IRO deal, or by being a part of a big deal. You will get there quicker by owning your own single family or your own IRO deals. Why is that? Because if you're a passive in somebody else's syndication, they're taking some portion of whatever the profit is. Now, in our deals, the largest amount a syndicator can take is 20% override. So that means for every dollar you would earn, he would be getting 20 cents of your dollar as an overriding pay for putting the deal together and managing the property. He also gets a management fee, which is a company that runs the property, actually runs the property, which may or may not be the same person. Could be the same person that was a syndicator. It could be another management company. So if you own your own property, you, number one, get rid of the override. Whether it's a single family or a small multifamily, you get rid of the override. That's a 20% increase in your profitability right away. So if you were going to make a 10% return, you're only going to make an 8. If you were going to make an 8 passively, you're going to make a 10. Now, if you were going to make a 100% return, you would only make 80. If you did it yourself, you'd make 100. So there you go. You can see that it makes a bit of a difference. But in the scheme of things, that 20% difference is probably going to mean an extra year or two for you to get where you want to be. Now let's take it one step further. What if you're going to be a lead investor, what we call lead investor? That's the syndicator, the guy or gal putting the deal together. Well, now you're making your own return on your money, whatever that is, let's say 10% return on your cash flow and maybe 100% return over a couple of years on your investment. you not only get the full return on your investment because there's no override taken out of yours, and you get the override off the other people, which generally takes your investment return up much higher. I'll give you an example of a deal I did. I did a deal which was 320 units. We bought it at like $8,000 a door, and we turned around and sold it for like $35,000 a door. And the passive investors that were invested in the deal, I was the lead, the passive investors that were in the deal, each made like 185% return. It was a very, very high rate of return. We bought this thing for 50 cents on the dollar, and it was just a killer deal. It's probably one of the best deals I've ever done in my life, blah, blah, okay? Great deal. But I put in $100,000 and got back $1.3 million. So I made 1,300% return because on this massive mega million-dollar deal, I owned 20% override, plus I owned another whatever percentage that I bought myself, I bought of the deal, my money in the deal. And so I made a massive amount of money. Now, when you get back to asking a question like this with this gentleman, you have to ask yourself, could he do that? Well, first of all, there's no deals that, well, I never say no. There's probably not any more deals out there like that right now. That was during the deep recession, 2008, 2009, that we did that deal. So there's probably not that higher rate of returns anymore. Secondly, could he do that deal like I did it? That's the second question. We'll be right back and we'll give you the rest of the answer to this question.

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4: I'm Jeff Davis with Just a Thought. According to a story in the Daily Mail, alternate versions of ourselves in parallel universes may somehow be influencing or controlling our decisions. Think about that for a moment. Maybe the reason you bought the wrong brand of cereal wasn't your fault. Maybe another version of you in Universe 37 made that decision. Forgot your anniversary? Parallel Universe locked your keys in the car? Parallel Universe ate the entire chocolate cake? Maybe it's the new version of the devil made me do it. Theoretical physicists have explored ideas involving multiple universes for years. Some interpretations of quantum mechanics suggest that reality may branch into countless possibilities. That's fascinating, but jumping from mathematical theories to the notion that another version of you is secretly operating your life, it's quite a leap. Somewhere out there may be a version of me who became a professional baseball player, or perhaps someone who actually remembers all his passwords. I suspect the person making most of my decisions is still the one I'm seeing in the mirror, at least I hope that's me. Just a thought. I'm Jeff Davis.
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7: This is the Bloomberg Real Estate Report. I'm Denise Pellegrini. Even though some housing markets are struggling, the median home price has just hit a new record high of more than $400,000, according to real estate brokerage Redfin, up 1.5% from a year ago. Because even though there are more sellers than buyers these days, the lack of much new supply in many metros is causing buyers to bid up desirable homes that exist. Prices are up even more in St. Louis, Nassau County on Long Island, Newark, New Jersey, Pittsburgh, and San Francisco. Also, Mortgage rates above 6% are sidelining many would-be buyers, and that drove pending home sales numbers down more than 0.5% in the latest week compared to the previous week. And another sign of a skittish housing market, touring activity is up 26% from the start of the year. Last year at this time, touring activity was up 40%. And that's the Bloomberg Real Estate Report. I'm Denise Pellegrini.
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9: Welcome back to Del Walmsley Radio Show. Today we're doing the emails from the last week or so. And again, background, we try to answer these questions. First of all, I don't use anybody's names because we're getting into personal questions. Secondly, we try to answer them by getting deep into the question, not just a cursory surface answer. So the guy's question was, I have 100,000 invest, I need to get to 10,000 per month. Can I do that within a period of time, within 5 years? So the answer that I went back to him was, to throw off $10,000 a month, you're going to need $750 to $1 million invested correctly. Now, if you take your $100,000 and double that in 2 years and do it again 2 years later, now you're at 4 years, you've gone from 100 to 200, 200 to 400, and you would do that by getting into very lucrative deals that you get in, you turn around, you make them worth more, and if it's single family, you hold on to them and keep doing it, but if it's multifamily, you sell them or refinance and pull out the money and do it again type of deal. But at the end of 4 years, you're at $400,000, and that's not enough to get you there. You need two more years. I'm just pulling the number out of the air that we used to be able to make 400% return within 2 years. Then it got down to 200% return. Then it got down to 100% return. Basically, about 50% a year is what we see on great deals. That's what the great deals do now. So if you could make 100% return in 2 years, you'd go from 100 to 200, then 200 to 400 the next 2 years. And you'd really need two more years to go from 400 to 800 to get you into the amount of invested capital that would be able to throw off $10,000 a month. So I said to him, look, give it a few more years or lower your cost of living. If your cost of living expectations are $10,000 a month and you can get them down to just simply $7,000 a month, you can cut off and make it within 5 years. So it's just a simple accounting of math once you understand the background behind what we're doing and what the question is. The next question is even a little simpler than that. It's a statement, first of all, but I thought there was something interesting thrown in. It says, many people tout the fiduciary standard, but they still get their fees if you lose your money. They still make money. The fiduciary standard doesn't mean they know what they're doing. Thank you for hitting on this point. Also reminds me of investments only open to accredited investors, new ways of ripping people off. A lot of pain and hatred in that statement, right? Obviously, he agrees with the fact that just because somebody tells you they're a fiduciary doesn't mean they're going to make you money. It means with the position that they're taking in the transaction, they are working for you. In fiduciary, they should be making sure that your benefits are more important than their benefit out of the transaction. Now, does that ever occur? Very infrequently. Does a fiduciary actually worry more about you than they do themselves? They're out to make a living. That's what they're doing, okay? Does having a fiduciary position mean you know what you're doing? Not at all. Absolutely not at all. And then he brings up the thing about accredited investors. Those who don't know what an accredited investor is, there are deals out there, syndications and private placements, that you cannot get into unless you're an accredited investor. Accredited investor means you make over $200,000 a year if you're single, $300,000 a year if you're married, have done that the last 2 years and will be able to prove you can do it within the next 12 months, or you're worth $1 million, not counting your personal residence. Now, what is the significance of this? The government entities, SEC and so forth, they signify that if you have that much wealth, then you don't need to be protected by SEC rules. And you can go into the craziest, dumbest deals in the world because you should be smart enough to be able to ascertain whether or not they're a good place to put your money. And how do they come to that conclusion? Because you have money. You make enough money to be smart enough, and or you have enough money to show that you've been smart enough about money in the past, and it's not going to kill you to lose some money in an investment. So hence, you can get into deals that are not protected as strongly by the SEC as deals where other than accredited people can get in. The really weird thing about this is if you're sophisticated, which means you've got the educational background to prove that you know what you're doing, and you can prove that, and you can claim that you can get into these deals as not an accredited investor, but as a sophisticated investor. As a sophisticated investor, you are not accredited. So you can't do what accredited people do, but you can get into some of these deals by being sophisticated. But guess what? By getting in sophisticated, you're giving up all the protections you had by being accredited. And just like being accredited, you're giving up those protections because you're getting into a deal you don't really qualify to get into. And hence, if you lose all your money, it's your fault. So that's why the guy says, well, accredited investor, only accredited investor can get in. It's a new way to rip people off. No, it's an old way. It's been around forever. It is the way that they keep the weak away from the really dangerous deals. All right, next one here. It says, I recently joined LS Lifestyles. I'm very excited about this. I have taken the single family and passive course, and I'm looking at passive investing in multifamily. My problem is most of my funds, approximately $350,000, are now in self-directed IRAs, which allows me to invest in real estate deals. But by doing this, my cash flow will be nothing, as all the money will go back into the IRA. I do have approximately $60,000 in cash, but to take the money out will take a big tax hit, which does not seem like a sensible thing to do. So when you look at this situation, what he's saying is he could take his self-directed IRA and he could invest into syndication. The problem is all the proceeds have to go back into the IRA, and he can't get them out of the IRA unless he pulls them out and pays taxes plus penalty if he's not 59 and a half. So he's actually losing money by investing into the self-directed IRA. People don't understand this. They have no concept of this, and they have no concept of the fact that one other fact I'd like to make, and that is, the way to look at this is that the money must get taxed sometime. You really don't own that money or the income that it produces until you pay Uncle Sam for the taxes you owe on it. In other words, you got paid somehow. You made money. You stuck in an IRA to avoid paying taxes on it. You don't own that money. Government owns 50% of everything you own. They own income taxes anywhere from 15 to 42%, Social Security tax anywhere from 7.25 to 15.3%, and then state income taxes could be as high as 12% in California. So you could be taxed as high as 60 to 70% of your income, as low as 15 to 20% of your income, because even if you're in the 15% tax bracket and 7% Social Security, that's 22%. 22 to 62% of what you have in that IRA belongs to the government. Same thing with a 401k, same thing with whatever other kind of tax avoidance vehicle you have. So the government won't let you have the income from it because you don't own that cash yet.
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9: 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At a doctoral, you might make as much as $200,000. But the reality now is people used to go to school and get degrees that mattered. Now kids are just going to school because parents are trying to get rid of them. They're trying to get them out of the house. They're sending all these kinds of crazy kids to schools, and colleges are taking them because they need quotas. And yet they're coming out with enough debt to keep them strapped for the rest of their life. My friends, the college system is about to implode. We'll be right back with the Del Wamsley Radio Show.

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3: Welcome back to Del Wamsley Radio Show. Today we're doing the emails out of the last week or two that I've received. And the last question we had was, I'm looking at this money and investing it, but it's in my IRA. What should I do? If I leave it in the IRA, I don't have any cash flow. If I take it out of the IRA, I pay taxes. And I said, well, you just got to look at it. You don't really have that money until you take it out of that IRA. It's not yours. It belongs to the IRA, which is a government-held entity, really, saying that we're holding your money for you until you decide to pay us taxes. Now, if you want to let that money become larger and larger and larger, then we'll let you go ahead and let it become larger within the IRA so that when you get ready to pay taxes, you pay more taxes. That's the only way you can look at it. So if I want you to think about it this way, if you're thinking about taking money out of your IRA, I want you to think about talking to your boss, and your boss says, look, Bob, because Sam, you know, basically says here is he's saying, look, I don't want to allow my income bracket to go up, right? And that's the problem. You know, if you take the money out and you're already making your income, you make 100 grand a year, you tax at 100 grand a year level. But if you take 100 grand out of your IRA, then you're taxed at 200 grand a year. So the concept is you're supposed to take the money out of your IRA once you quit your job and or retire, because then you don't have income offsetting the taxes and you pay the same taxes you would pay. But the reality is you're going to pay the taxes. And so, you know, the discussion was, hey, you take it out a little bit at a time, invest it a little bit at a time, and you take the hit a little bit at a time and not jack your tax bracket up a large amount. That's a possible way to do it, right? On the other hand, think about this. What if your boss came to you today and said, Bob, I'm going to give you a $50,000 bonus this month. Would you say, sir, please don't do that? Why, Bob? Because you're going to jack my tax bracket up. It's going to mess me up bad. Okay, well, Bob, I was going to give you $100,000 this year. $50,000 now, $50,000 the end of the year. Please, boss, don't give me that 100 grand. Do you know how bad that would mess up my tax bracket? Now, think about it that way, and then you'll see how stupid it is to worry about taking the money out of the IRA. If you were dumb enough to put it in the IRA in the first place, dumb enough to put it in a 401k in the first place, and let a large amount of money accumulate under a tax rate that's higher than lower. And say, why do I say that? Because their lie is that at the end of your life, you're going to be in your lowest tax bracket. That's not true. At the end of your life, when you're my age, you're in the highest tax bracket you've ever been in. I'm in a higher tax bracket I've ever been in. It doesn't go down as you get older. It goes up, especially if you're investing. So it's a lie. So what you have to do is just unlearn the lie that they burdened you with. All right, let's see what the next one here says. First, I want to say thanks for giving me so much inspiration. I have been listening to your show for over 2 years now. Here are the facts. I'm 62 years old. Now, here's an interesting one. When we get into these ones where they start telling us their age, now they're looking at a whole nother variable factor, and that is, can I do this at my age, okay? So I'm 62. I'm working from home full-time and take care of my 88-year-old mother. I make $32,000 a year. After 30 years of marriage, I'm able to now think for myself, divorced for 5 years now. He took everything and then some. I've repaired my credit. It's now 810, and I have no debt, and I have been able to save about $18,000. I've already signed up for Lifestyles, but after listening to the case studies, I feel like I don't make enough to have enough to save. The last 30 years, I've been imprisoned, and I kept in isolation by my ex-husband, and I survived. I'm not looking for sympathy, but honesty. Can you help? Look. First of all, age, there's no age limitation to doing this. I'm still deeply invested in real estate, and more so all the time. I looked at two more deals last week and another deal today even. So, yeah, there's no problem about the age. Secondly, the problem, the challenge, if we call it anything, is the $32,000 a year of income taking care of your mother, 88-year-old mother. Now we get into the thing, okay, do we have enough income to debt ratio to be able to afford to go buy a rent house? With only $18,000, that's all she's ever going to be able to buy, right, is one rent house. And one rent house would be beneficial for her, both income-wise and tax savings-wise. But that's all she's going to be able to buy. And if she keeps that rent house and does it correctly and saves her money, it will be a marginal benefit to her. It'd be a good tax benefit to her, but a marginal income benefit to her because it's only one house. And then you've got this thing you now have to know how to deal with, which is a house, a rent house, right? And you're going to need to do that. Now, you work from home, so that's probably not a problem to be able to do it. So all in all, could she do it? Yes. Would it be the best thing for her to do? In this case, you get a 50-50 from me. And the reason why I say you get a 50-50 is because 50% of my brain says, you know, from what I'm hearing in this email, she needs to do something to prove to herself that she's a real human being, can do things. In that case, getting into Lifestyles, finding out how to buy a rent house, buying a very small, inexpensive rent house with a small amount of money she has to work with, using a hard money lender so you can get in for that amount, which you can, by the way, get into a house for $18,000 with the right deal. Done the right way. We see it at case study almost every month. So it could be done. And for those reasons, for her psychological reasons, I say yes. For her financial reasons, to use up all $18,000 of her savings in one transaction at her age with her mother as being a problem, that's a challenge, folks. I'd have to give this one a 50-50. And if it means enough to her, I learned something a long time ago. Whenever you tell people they can't do something, they're going to do it anyway just to prove you wrong. If it really means something to her to do something like that, then by all means, let's get her going. Next one here. I'm 49 years old, have three kids. I own a six-year-old small business that is service-based consulting product. I make about $250,000 a year with it and have about a 30% profit. So I figured that out to be $75,000 profit. Now, don't know if that $75,000 after he pays his payroll taxes on himself or before he does. If that's before he pays his payroll taxes, then he only really makes $52,000 a year, which becomes relevant to how much he's going to need to be able to do something. I've had issues with debt. When I took a $50,000 loan in 2016, massive monthly payments, and defaulted. I also had an equipment loan, which is still under COVID grace period, no payment due. And I took my mortgage stay of payments, which turns back on in fall. So here's an individual that we want to look at. Their choice model. Their choice model is they work for themselves. They went into heavy debt to take that risk to work for themselves. And they can't pay the payments. So whatever it is that they took on, whatever their business is, a consulting business, whatever it is, service-based consulting business, didn't do well in COVID. So they weren't set up to be able to take on tough times. It goes on and says, in my assessment, I've been poor steward of my business and focus. There it is. The guy sums up the entire email with that. In my assessment, this is his, I've been a poor steward of my business and focus. I purchased a $7,000 program from Robert Kiyosaki in 2018, but totally lost focus due to an inappropriate issue we had with our CPA. So there's two more issues. Wasted money on Robert Kiyosaki program, which is really a ripoff in my mind, because Robert Kiyosaki doesn't even have a program. He sold his name to people who have a bogus, reworked, reused program that's been around for 30 years and is really no good at all. It has nothing but complaints. If you look it up on the Better Business Bureau and look up what the complaints are, it's high. High amount of complaints. Secondly, he had a bad CPA. And so he got in a lawsuit with the CPA. It looks like he said he left town. He left town, and we had to bear the brunt of an audit. Later, settling in legal agreement, we would not sue the parent company, etc. A big mess. Huge distraction. So here we go. He showed another lack in business skill, which is to pick a bad CPA and to buy a program without researching it to find out that the Robert Kiyosaki program doesn't have a lot of positivity behind it, if any. Goes on, Dell, I do not want to work to eat. My friend, that's the only way you can eat, is work to eat. I've always wanted to get into real estate, and I know it's the tool for my long-term success. My dilemma, my credit is 600. There we go, another business problem. I have a little cash, and I have a home that is worth at least double what we owe on it, around about 380, and with about $200,000 in equity, that's an estimate. But that's it. We keep our expenses low, but I can't seem to break the low-income cycle or know if we should do an equity loan for a rental property, get into it. My wife has huge amounts of insecurity even discussing it, but I know there must be a path to this. Okay, now we run into another argument I run into all the time. Spouses tell me that their spouses are afraid of what they're going to do as far as investments. The only reason your spouse is afraid of what you're going to do as far as an investment is because they've seen you make bad investment decisions in the past, and that's why they're worried. My wife would never be afraid of me making an investment. Why? Because she's seen me make good investment after good investment after good investment. She was comfortable within my decisions. His wife is uncomfortable. She knows something we should know. He's already explained it to us. He's bad at business.
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4: Every person I've ever met that was financially successful is easily approachable. And whether or not you have something stimulating or interesting for them to talk to you about is one thing. I can understand them giving you a colder shoulder, but they're still not unfriendly. Now, you walk up to a bunch of gangbangers in a bad neighborhood, you're going to get some trouble because these people are not happy people. They're miserable people. If you go up and down the socioeconomic bracket, I'll tell you this. Let's just take middle-class people that get up and go to work every day. I dread, and I will not take and go anywhere during rush hour, morning or afternoon. Because it's a nightmare, right? And because of the fact that I don't have a job, I can go where I want to go. I can set my appointments up when I want to go on them, right?
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4: 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In the last segment, we're reading an email from a gentleman, 49 years old, married, kids, three kids, business, financial situation problems. It sounds desperate. I mean, I'll read it. From the beginning, from the middle again, I do not want to work to eat. I've always wanted to get in real estate. I know it's a tool for my long-term success. My dilemma, my credit is 600. I have a little cash, and I have a home that's worth at least double I own, about 380 with $200,000 equity, but that's it. We keep our expenses low, but we can't seem to break the low-income cycle or know if we should do an equity loan for rental property. My wife has a huge amount of insecurity, even discussing it. All right, so we go down here and it says, the part I hadn't read to you yet was, I can probably come up with about $5,000 to $10,000, but being so far behind in planning, I feel we need to be cash flowing and changing our focus quickly, or I will be too old to enjoy my family and dedicate time to things that don't bring me money. This is the very problem, folks, is that people think getting rich is a quick thing, that there's a secret, that it's going to happen overnight, and that they just don't know it, and they've made bad decisions along the way. And really, this is just, this is a guy that's 49 years old that's acting like, in fact, he says, I feel like I'm priming for a perfect midlife crisis. I know I need to go all in on one or the other, but I need advice on the next several steps. I'm listening to you several months now and called to discuss with LU member on the financial classes available, then learned I would ultimately be investing in either residential or multifamily, needing anywhere between $10,000 and $50,000. I don't know if I should leap now or wait until we establish ourselves, which could take years. Folks, I'm going to vote this one the other way. What this gentleman really needs is he needs to do a self-assessment. I think he has in this email

0: Research shows, on average, car accident victims with a lawyer get over 3 times more money than those without one. Better off with Blue Hop.
1: I'm 64. That gives him 15 more years. And I'm still alive, still doing stuff. And yeah, he's going to have to work, but it's going to grow exponentially. But he's trying to do it all at once. So if he goes out there and takes all that $200,000 out of that house in an equity loan, let's say, and now he's got the debt on that house, which is wrong to do because he doesn't have the money to support that debt. He's only got $5,000 or $10,000. Then he takes that money and sticks it all in one big, large multifamily deal. And that deal doesn't work out that well. It doesn't pay that well. It's not going to give him anywhere near enough to be able to do what he wants to do, which is retire. So no, I'm going to give this one a thumbs down. I think he understands where he's at. He needs to sit on the sidelines for a while, save up some money. And like I said, if he really wants to do something to benefit himself and try to get to a better situation, sell that giant home. He's living a lie is basically what it is. I think his wife sees that. That's why she wants to keep the equity in the home. That's the one safety blanket in her mind. At least I've got a home with some equity in it. If everything else goes wrong, we've got some money to survive on. And she's probably right. Because remember, spouses don't distrust spouses unless they've seen reasons to distrust their decision-making process. And once you get that point where your spouse doesn't trust what you say about investing, there's probably a reason. The next email says, Dell, I'm planning on coming to the 2-day this year, but I have no savings, and I'm curious if cashing out with a refi is a good way to get started. My wife and I make $140,000 a year combined. We bought our house years ago for $345,000, and currently comps are selling for $650,000 to $700,000 in North Austin. Now, guys, listen to this. He and his wife together make $140,000. And with that small amount of income, they bought a $345,000 home that is now worth $700,000. At 80% loan to value, we could pull out $170,000 or so. Our area is growing like crazy, and I expect the values to keep going up for another year or so at these rates. We have 2.875% interest rate now, and we have 6 months until we can do another refi since we just closed and refi 2 months ago. I believe we could afford the payments on $650,000 as we don't live lavishly. Also, with the cost of Lifestyles membership, could one expect to retire starting with $130,000 to invest at multifamily? Or do you think single family would be better for us? Here we go back to that same thing we had earlier today. They got $140,000 a year income, which means they live on probably $100,000 a year, about $8,000, $9,000 a month. And they're trying to replace that with $170,000 of investment capital. It's just not going to get there very quickly. It's going to take a couple resurrections of deals. In other words, doubling that money in 2 years and then doubling that, you know, that gives you $340,000 and then double that again, $680,000. And it's still not enough. You're going to need to do it one more time. So it's going to take 6 years, 5 to 6 years, for these people to get to that $140,000 a year in combined income they're trying to cover. Or if they would just cut their cost of living. One of the ways they could cut their cost of living is not live in a $700,000 house. But they don't want to hear that. They are quite willing, and they don't have their age down here, to work hard enough to pay the payments on a $600,000 loan. They said, we can probably cover $650,000 worth of debt. And they're willing to pay that interest on that. And I just don't think that's the right thing to do. Again, taking this thing too quickly, where the real problem in this family's cost of living is the cost of their home, the value and the cost of their home, and the fact that they don't have any other investments that produce income. They have mentioned nothing else about other income other than the equity in their house. So in my case, I can't see them going out there putting $650,000 debt on a house that they can't afford to pay for. Well, I hope this helps. Critical thinking is always difficult.
2: But remember, it's not the money. It's the lifestyle. See you tomorrow.
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1: Welcome to the John Tesh Radio Show. You're plugged into intelligence for your dating life. And even if you're not dating, you can pass this intel around to a friend who is. Here's another dating term for you. It's called micromance. Micromance is the opposite of grand gesture. Instead of standing outside somebody's window with a boombox, you simply remember that daisies are their favorite flower, for example. Micromance is all about the small, meaningful acts that build connection. It's remembering the little things, showing up consistently, being emotionally available. You've heard the saying, love is in the details. That's micromance. It's the small, everyday acts of love that remind your partner how much you truly care. It's sending them a sweet text because you know they're having a hectic day at work. It's leaving a little love note taped to the fridge. It's all about small gestures that build intimacy, trust, and emotional connection over time. And while grand gestures can be exciting and fun, micromance makes romance possible anytime, anywhere.
2: Intelligence for your life.
1: Up next, which drink not only speeds up your reaction time, but also improves your vision and helps you take in more oxygen with every breath? Is it coffee? Is it Red Bull or orange juice? The answer is next.
3: More intelligence for your life headed your way. Right now, it's a news update on Kixie.
4: NBC News Radio. I'm Chris Caraccio. President Trump says the deal with Iran has been signed and the Strait of Hormuz is partially open. The president is in Europe today for the G7 summit hosted by French President Emmanuel Macron. Trump also said that the details of the agreement will be released soon. He has talks scheduled with a number of Middle Eastern leaders tomorrow, along with a working session that includes Ukrainian President Volodymyr Zelensky. Wednesday brings another round of meetings, including with the Prime Minister of India and global tech CEOs as the summit winds down. Stocks are surging on Wall Street after the announcement of the agreement. The Dow Jones Industrial Average has hit a new intraday high and has been up over 700 points so far today. The S&P 500 has been up over 2%, while the NASDAQ has been up over 900 points. Crude oil prices have also been down over 5%. A plane crash in Missouri left a dozen people dead yesterday. The crash happened near the Butler Memorial Airport. The plane was carrying members of Skydive Kansas City, including 11 skydivers and one pilot. A barrage of severe storms is expected to hit millions across the Midwest and Northeast this week. NBC's Sam Brock reports it comes after the region experienced a weekend of wild weather.
5: Heavy rain and hail coming down hard. Cars trying to make it to safety through the storm. Down trees and power lines littering the streets. And rain also wreaking havoc in Texas. The water rising quickly on the roads. Flash floods trapping cars.
4: The latest weather threat is expected to start tomorrow with gusty winds and hail set to hit parts of Illinois, Indiana, and Michigan. Chicago, Indianapolis, and Detroit are among the cities that might be affected. The Carolina Hurricanes are Stanley Cup champs. They defeated the Vegas Golden Knights yesterday 3-0 in Sunday's Game 6 to win the series 4-2. It's the franchise's second title. They also won it back in 2006. A parade in Raleigh is scheduled for Saturday. I'm Chris Caraccio, NBC News Radio.
6: This is a Bloomberg Money Minute. President Trump threatening to slap a 100% tariff on imported French wines unless that country's president drops the nation's 3% digital tax on profits made by U.S. tech giants like Google and Amazon in France. Macron not backing down. This comes as both leaders met today ahead of the G7 summit in France this week. Wall Street is rallying today after the U.S. and Iran agreed to a deal to reopen the Strait of Hormuz and hopefully end that 15-week-long war. Israel, though, says it's not in favor of the deal. Still, the Dow up 1.4% right now, the NASDAQ 3% higher, the S&P is up 2%, and oil down to $80 a barrel. The U.S. Supreme Court declining to put new limits on President Trump's tariff authority, leaving in place the import levies he imposed during his first term on imports from China. And Nestle USA, the maker of Hot Pockets, Coffee Mate, DiGiorno's Frozen Pizza, and more, has removed all artificial colorings from its foods. Tom Busby, Bloomberg Radio.
7: Man, I love this place. I've been surfing here since I was a kid. Now, seeing my grandson out on the water, it means everything to me. Watching him and taking in the blue waves, the sea breeze, the blurry horizon...
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19: Now here's a look at your Kixie weather forecast. Well, we're expected to have the hottest day of the year. Temperatures in the upper 80s to low 90s in selected areas. A little bit of wind out of the east to northeast at 5 to 10 miles per hour takes a little bit of the edge off that heat. Overall, mostly sunny skies, clear skies, and low temperatures down to about 60 for the evening. For Tuesday and the rest of the week, cooler temperatures, highs in the mid-70s, climbing back up to the low 80s by Friday. Sunshine all week long. Low temperatures through the overnight in the mid-50s.

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12: Here's a new piece from our Health and Wellness Files. If you want to be better at facing life's ups and downs, experts say try taking up a new hobby to expand what's known as your self-complexity. What is self-complexity? Dr. Patricia Linville is a psychology professor at Duke. She says self-complexity refers to the way we identify ourselves and the roles we play in life. For example, you may see yourself as, quote, a hard worker, a great parent, good cook, and a budding rock climber. According to Dr. Linville, the more roles you identify with, the better. Research shows that people with narrow self-complexity tend to be the least resilient and the most likely to develop anxiety at some point. After all, if you only see yourself as, say, a hard worker, then any criticism from your boss is going to feel like an attack on your entire identity. You get this? People who identify, however, with many different roles in life tend to have the opposite reaction. Because even if you have a day where you feel like a bad parent, for example, having other roles helps you still feel valuable. So you'll be much better at overcoming setbacks than somebody who stumbles in one area and feels their identity is in tatters. That's where new hobbies will help. Dr. Linville says, hobbies introduce us to a variety of roles that add to our self-complexity and increase our resiliency. So mistakes or even failure in one area won't crush your sense of worth. Go find a hobby or enhance the one you already do have.
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1: 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And you may feel like the office superstar for putting in long hours, but you may be better off leaving at quitting time. Listen to this. This is because the Journal of Occupational Health and Psychology, they say working long hours, it will absolutely increase anxiety, even hostility and guilt. The researchers say for a more well-regulated mood, all their research shows that we need to clock out after 8 hours or less.
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1: And coming up, apparently a lot of us have a problem with FOSY, F-O-S-Y, the fear of saying yes. Yes to new opportunities, to new hobbies, exercise habits, social activities, and even new travel destinations. How to beat FOSY is up next. More Intelligence for Your Life is headed your way. Right now, it's a news update on Kixi.
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4: NBC News Radio. I'm Chris Caraccio. President Trump says the deal with Iran has been signed electronically and the Strait of Hormuz is now partially open. The president is in Europe today for the G7 summit hosted by French President Emmanuel Macron.
5: The Iran deal that we made is going to bring a lot of success to the world because the oil was really clogged up there for a while.
4: Trump has talks scheduled with a number of Middle Eastern leaders tomorrow, along with a working session that includes Ukrainian President Vladimir Zelensky. Wednesday brings another round of meetings, including with the Prime Minister of India and global tech CEOs as the summit winds down. And stocks are surging on Wall Street. The Dow Jones Industrial Average has hit a new intraday high and has been up over 700 points so far today. The S&P 500 has been up over 2%, while the NASDAQ has been up over 900 points. A plane crash in Missouri claimed the lives of 12 people yesterday. It happened near the Butler Memorial Airport. The small plane was carrying members of Skydive Kansas City, including 11 skydivers and one pilot. A statement from Kentucky Senator Mitch McConnell's office says he's receiving excellent care after being hospitalized. The reason for his hospitalization and his current condition are still both unknown. The 84-year-old Republican has represented Kentucky in the U.S. Senate since 1984. The 2026 FIFA World Cup continues today with a handful of games. Yesterday, there were four matches across North America that included eight nations seeing their first action of the tournament. As for the United States, they won back on Friday against Paraguay and will play next, this Friday, in Seattle against Australia. New York City Mayor Zoran Mamdani is backing the NYPD for their actions during Saturday's celebrations following the Knicks NBA championship. The NYPD says at least 63 people were arrested and 10 officers were injured during chaotic celebrations across New York City Saturday night. Mamdani believes the NYPD acted appropriately, saying officers kept New Yorkers safe. The Knicks ticker tape parade will be Thursday. I'm Chris Caraccio, NBC News Radio.
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7: This is a Bloomberg Money Minute. Although tracking data shows more than 600 tankers still stuck in the Persian Gulf, ships are now starting to move through the Strait of Hormuz, according to President Trump. That's after the U.S. and Iran reached an interim peace agreement to reopen the strait, with the official signing happening this Friday in Switzerland. Well, that has Wall Street and markets around the world soaring higher today. Right now, we have the Dow up 1.4%, the NASDAQ with all those tech stocks 3% higher, the S&P 500 nearly 2% higher. Oil is down 5% to around $80.50 a barrel. Energy companies say it could still take months for oil companies to resume normal operations and for sky-high oil and gas prices to get back to where they were in February before the war began. And shares of a biotech firm called Alicio are down 72% this hour. That's after disappointing results in a study of its experimental pancreatic cancer vaccine. Tom Busby, Bloomberg Radio.
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15: Now here's a look at your Kixie weather forecast. Well, we're expected to have the hottest day of the year. Temperatures in the upper 80s to low 90s in selected areas. A little bit of wind out of the east to northeast at 5 to 10 miles per hour takes a little bit of the edge off that heat. Overall, mostly sunny skies, clear skies, and low temperatures down to about 60 for the evening. For Tuesday and the rest of the week, cooler temperatures, highs in the mid-70s, climbing back up to the low 80s by Friday. Sunshine all week long. Low temperatures through the overnight in the mid-50s.

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7: 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All right, whether you're working from home or outside the home, if you have a stressful job, do yourself a favor. Put a potted plant on your desk. You're going to love this. According to the University of Hyogo in Japan, a small plant can go a long way toward relieving work stress. It's already been proven that spending time in nature can do wonders for our mental health. But a lot of us are stuck working inside all day, right? So the research team, they wanted to see just how beneficial indoor plants could be. The researchers conducted their study in an office and rated each worker's mental and physical stress levels before and after a small plant was placed on their desks. This is awesome. They asked some of the participants to intentionally look at the plant whenever they started to feel stressed or tired on the job. The result? An overwhelming majority of employees had significantly lower pulse rates after taking a break to look at their desk plant. And even when the workers weren't intentionally looking at the plants, it still reduced their stress just by being there.
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1: It's John Tesh Radio Show, Intelligence for Your Life with Barbecue Intel. And if you're a barbecue or smoking something, a lot of people will tell you to never lift the cover and sneak a peek at your ribs or brisket or whatever you're cooking, because it will add, quote, 15 minutes to your cooking time. But now, since we cover everything, according to a barbecue and grilling expert, this is not true. Meathead Goldwyn is the author of Meathead, The Science of Great Barbecue and Grilling. And we follow him. He says a researcher ran grilling tests and found that while opening the grill will cool the air inside, the meat actually stays hot. When you open the lid of your grill, the surface of the meat and the inside of the meat will retain most of its heat just fine. So the answer is feel free to open the lid and baste the meat, move it around, rotate it, or check the meat's internal temperature with a thermometer. A minute here or there is just fine and won't add to your cooking time.
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1: And coming up, a new study now tells us which day of the week we're most likely to have an argument with everybody from strangers to our spouse. Don't miss this. More of the John Tesh Radio Show on the way. But first, it's a news update on Kixie.
3: NBC News Radio. I'm Chris Caraccio. President Trump says the U.S. and Iran have digitally signed an agreement and he's eager for its release. Trump spoke to reporters today at the G7 summit in France and called it a very powerful document, indicating the official signing ceremony will take place in Geneva on Friday with Vice President J.D. Vance. Not much is known about the agreement, but reports say it'll open up the Strait of Hormuz and allow for a 60-day window for the U.S. and Iran to strike a long-term deal that curbs Iran's nuclear ambitions. Stocks are surging on Wall Street. The Dow Jones hit a new intraday high today and has been up by over 700 points. The S&P 500 has been up over 2%, with the NASDAQ up over 900 points. New York's Gilgo Beach serial killer will learn his sentence on Wednesday, Sarah Lee Kessler reports.
4: Rex Huerman has admitted murdering 8 women over a 17-year period beginning in 1993. The Massapequa, Long Island man was arrested in Manhattan 3 years ago, where he worked as an architect. The 62-year-old is facing life in prison without the possibility of parole.
3: Millions across the Midwest and Northeast will be hit by a barrage of severe storms this week. The weather threats expected to start tomorrow, with gusty winds and hail expected to hit parts of Illinois, Indiana, and Michigan. The Supreme Court is rejecting an attempt by former Trump campaign advisor Carter Page to revive a lawsuit against former FBI Director James Comey. Page's lawsuit targeted Comey and 7 others over their roles in a federal investigation into Russian interference during the 2016 election. He alleged FBI officials and the government violated various federal laws, and his lawsuit focused on inaccuracies in warrant applications that sought permission from a judge to carry out surveillance on him as part of the probe. And last night in Las Vegas, the Carolina Hurricanes won their second Stanley Cup title by beating the Golden Knights in Game 6. Their parade is set for Saturday in Raleigh. I'm Chris Caraccio, NBC News Radio.
5: This is a Bloomberg Money Minute. Stocks are gaining as crude oil futures fall. President Trump says the Strait of Hormuz will reopen by Friday. It's also worth noting, though, that some European allies don't completely share that optimism. SpaceX shares jumping in their second day of trading following that blockbuster debut last week that instantly catapulted to the company into the ranks of the world's most valuable public companies. AI company Anthropic execs are planning to meet with Trump administration officials to discuss a U.S. government directive barring foreign access to the company's most advanced artificial intelligence models, a directive issued due to national security concerns. And grocery chain Aldi getting into the blind box business and planning to release a series of new blind boxes starting later this month, including the snack blind box, the fiber blind box, protein blind box, and mystery blind box, as the chain tries to attract more bargain shoppers. With business at 23 and 53 from the Bloomberg Newsroom, Denise Pellegrini, Bloomberg Radio.
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8: This is Eric Ryder with a quick look at our Kixie weather outlook. Looks like after a partly sunny afternoon and a high near 90, we'll see partly cloudy skies and things beginning to cool off, a low around 60 overnight. For Tuesday, it's increasing clouds and a high near 75. Partly cloudy Tuesday night, low around 53. A sunny Wednesday with a high near 75.

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8: You know, there's one big reason we need to start sleeping on our side. 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Here's why. When we're awake, toxins build up in our brain, including the proteins linked to Alzheimer's and other neurological diseases. Normally, when we're asleep, those toxins and proteins get flushed out by the fluid that's circulating throughout our brain. But according to this new research, side sleeping instead of back sleeping maximizes this waste removal, because when the head is ear up, we are no longer leaving excess proteins in the brain, making us vulnerable to that plaque linked to dementia and Alzheimer's. Again, from Stony Brook University, great big reason to start sleeping on our side. It can help prevent Alzheimer's disease.
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1: Why'd you snatch the redhead's toupee? 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What's in that toupee?
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1: All right, here's one of those things that's definitely going to trip us up. But from the journal Human Factors, you know, everybody talks about these tongue twisters, and now they're saying that tongue twisters can keep you awake while you're driving. So Peter Piper picked a peck of pickled peppers, or how can a clam cram in a clean cream can? I'm reading this and I can't do it. So the journal said that it takes your brain off of autopilot and you'll stay awake.
2: Hey, look, that's the whole point. The whole point of tongue twisters, right, is to get that mind-body connection between your brain and your tongue going. So they're good. The problem is some of these tongue twisters, and maybe it's just my age, but some of these tongue twisters are so difficult that it actually distracts me from the driving. Yeah, I'm not going to fall asleep, but I might accidentally rear end somebody and be like, I'm really sorry. I was trying to figure out how many shells she sells down by the seashore. You know?
1: Yeah, I got you. And you know, some of them don't mean anything. Like Peter Piper picked a peck of pickled peppers. I can see that. But how can a clam cram in a clean cream can? Doesn't mean anything.
2: No, it doesn't, but it's hard to say. Also,
1: that's the point,
2: she's
1: John.
2: Selling seashells down by the seashore, that's the worst place to sell them. There's plenty of shells there already. You want to sell them in the desert where nobody has seashells.
1: I got it.
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1: It's the John Tesh Radio Show. It's intelligence for your life. And question for you, do you think you might have a case of text neck, that twinge in your neck after staring at your screen all day? Well, here's a solution, Tai Chi. Dr. Paul Christo is a professor of pain medicine at Johns Hopkins. A recent study he led found that Tai Chi can relieve persistent pain. If you want to try a Tai Chi move right now, try this one. Dr. Christo recommends it. You sit up straight. I'm doing it now. You sit up straight and you move your elbows back so you're pinching your shoulder blades together. Wow. You'll hold that for a few seconds and release. Then turn your head to the right. Turn it for a couple of seconds and then do the same thing on the left. You do that routine throughout the day and your text neck should feel a whole lot better. It's also improving my posture. Let me go through it again. You sit up straight. You move your elbows back so you're pinching your shoulder blades together. Hold that for a few seconds and then release. And then you turn your head to the right and hold it for a couple of seconds. You do the same on the left. You do that routine throughout the day and your text neck and pain should probably feel a whole lot better.
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4: President Trump is touting the new digitally signed peace agreement with Iran. Speaking ahead of the G7 summit in France today, Trump called it a very powerful document and noted the official signing ceremony will take place in Geneva Friday. Key details reportedly include the reopening of the Strait of Hormuz, along with a 60-day window for the U.S. and Iran to negotiate limits on Iran's nuclear ambitions. A B-52 Stratofortress is said to have crashed at Edwards Air Force Base in California. The base said it happened shortly after the aircraft took off about 11:20 this morning local time. Officials say emergency crews immediately responded to the scene. There haven't been any reports about injuries yet. Pictures on social media show a large plume of black smoke above the base. Edwards Air Force Base is located about 100 miles northeast of Los Angeles. 12 people are dead after a plane carrying a group of skydivers crashed in Missouri. It happened near Butler Memorial Airport yesterday, which is about 60 miles south of Kansas City. There were no survivors. It's a banner day on Wall Street as investors cheer the news of the tentative Iran peace deal. The Dow Jones jumped more than 700 points earlier in the session to hit a new intraday record as oil prices fell. The S&P 500 and NASDAQ were also sharply higher in afternoon trading. California Governor Gavin Newsom admits he's considering running for president.
5: Donald Trump isn't just coming after me because of my mean tweets. He's coming after me because I'm considering running for president.
4: Newsom made the statement today in a video responding to what he calls President Trump's weaponized Department of Justice investigation targeting he and his wife. Newsom running for the Democratic nomination in 2028 has been widely speculated but not confirmed. Newsom says in recent days, Trump has sent federal agents to knock on the doors of family, friends, and former employees because they're trying to find a crime. Newsom's term as governor ends early next year.
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6: This is a Bloomberg Money Minute. We're looking at big gains for stocks as that deal to reopen the Strait of Hormuz sparks a rally in equities, and cryptocurrencies are also climbing as crude oil sinks on hopes the war that has jolted markets is close to an end. Here's something very unusual. St. Louis-based Centene offering buyouts to most of its employees. That's to cut expenses after membership in its health insurance plans dropped steeply over the past year. Company had 61,000 employees in the first quarter. Layoffs could follow. And that proposed deal to end hostilities between the U.S. and Iran has left Polymarket traders in limbo. It's not clear if the announcement meets conditions written into Polymarket's contracts. The terms indicate any deal must explicitly state that military hostilities between the U.S. and Iran have ended or will permanently cease. Some traders argue the announcements over the weekend don't meet those terms. A debate and vote on the matter is expected to conclude later this week. Denise Pellegrini, Bloomberg Radio.
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14: This is Eric Ryder with a quick look at our Kixie weather outlook. Looks like after a partly sunny afternoon and a high near 90, we'll see partly cloudy skies and things beginning to cool off, a low around 60 overnight. For Tuesday, it's increasing clouds and a high near 75. Partly cloudy Tuesday night, low around 53. A sunny Wednesday with a high near 75.

in the dull and commonplace occurrences of day-to-day living, one thing stands out as a completely unique experience.

0: Weekdays 10 a.m. to 3 p.m. on Seattle's 880 a.m. KIXI. Alrighty, so here is a delicious way to improve your memory. Eat your favorite foods. According to research from the University of Geneva, if you want to remember something for a long time, you should couple it with a highly positive experience or a reward. Here's how the experiment went down that supports this. The scientists started with the knowledge that our brains tend to remember information that helps us survive. This is why the moments when we're in danger often stick in our memories for a long time. So the researchers guessed that the reverse might also be true, that we do a better job of remembering things that lead to a reward. So they had study subjects play difficult games inside an MRI scanning machine while the researchers monitored their brain activity. Afterward, the participants who were successful and won their games, they were given a special treat. The researchers concluded that when an activity is associated with a reward, in this case winning and getting a treat, your brain makes sure to store it in long-term memory because it may be useful later. So how do you use this information? Well, the experts tell us pairing information that we want to remember with a highly pleasant experience, like eating something really delicious. For me, that would be two scoops of ice cream, stracciatella, please. Your brain is going to associate the two things and store the information for the long term in the hopes that recalling it might lead to another delicious treat. It sounds simple, but it actually works. Again, when an activity is associated with a reward, winning and getting a treat, your brain makes sure to store it in long-term memory because it might be useful later.
1: Intelligence for your life.
0: 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They're professional wedding ring finders, and business is booming. Don't miss this story.

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12: 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Ladies and gentlemen, it's estimated that 10 to 40% of men lose their wedding rings at some point, and nowhere is that more common than on beaches when hands are slick with sunscreen and rings can slip off fingers in the ocean. This is why there are professional ring finders. Wall Street Journal is saying you'll mainly find them around honeymoon, wedding, and vacation hotspots, like on the island of Mauritius. A 61-year-old man with a metal detector and a Speedo has located more than 1,000 wedding rings. He charges based on how long the search takes. If he can't find your ring, he only asks for gas money. Another man in Antigua has a 95% success rate, charges a flat fee of $200 per search. And there are now internet platforms to help connect lost ring owners with ring finders all over the world. In fact, one called, quote, the Ring Finders has a network of hundreds of detectorists who will search yards, parks, lakes, and beaches across the U.S., Canada, to Europe and South America. In the U.K., the National Ring Recovery Service has more than 5,000 members who search for free. Bottom line, sometimes a metal detector and some guy in a Speedo really can't save your marriage.

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1: All right, here's a power tip. Gibbs, see what you think. If you see something interesting as you're scrolling on your phone, experts from psychology research and behavior management say, go ahead and send it to somebody right away. It'll improve your well-being. How does that work? They found, the researchers did, that people who forwarded social media posts on a regular basis had higher levels of life satisfaction than those who didn't.
2: Okay.
1: Experts say sharing information makes people feel more empowered and socially involved.
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2: And I love it. I love it. And I'll tell you something, because this is a huge
1: pet peeve. It's because I discovered Instagram.
2: It's great. Instagram, I get YouTube Reels, I get them all, and I love it. But here's the counter to this, and this is why I always try to watch what you send me right away, because I send so much stuff to my wife, and she responds to maybe a tenth of it.
1: Right.
2: And I'm like, and it's such a heartbreak, because I'm I went out, I gathered, I hunted all of this funny stuff for you to watch, and you're responding to none of it.
1: Right. Right.
2: So I it's really important. Yes, it's good for you, but it's really important if you're receiving this stuff to know that in our culture, this is a huge sign of respect, and it must be required. It's a responsibility.
1: It's called a bid, by the way.
2: Yeah.
1: When you send something to somebody and you're saying, hey, take a look at this, and bids that are ignored, not good.
2: Oh, it feels terrible.
1: Yeah.

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1: Absolutely. What's on the agenda?
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1: My name is John Tesh. You are plugged in to Intelligence for Your Life on the radio. And here's a question. Where do you think people want to travel today? Well, Google data is now showing us that search interest in Dubrovnik, Croatia, is one of the top international travel destinations. It's often searched along with Game of Thrones because it was a filming location. If you're not familiar with Dubrovnik, it's on the Adriatic Sea across from Italy. In the U.S., Utah National Parks was the top trending search for solo travel in the past month, and Zion National Park, beautiful, was the top U.S. National Park search. Google also broke down where people want to go on bachelor and bachelorette trips. The top bachelor travel destinations are Pigeon Forge, Tennessee, for some reason, Myrtle Beach, and the number one bachelor party destination is South Padre Island, Texas. Top trending bachelorette travel destinations are the Poconos in Pennsylvania, the Finger Lakes in New York, and Lake Tahoe in California. And finally, food tours was the top trending bachelorette trip activity searched in the past month, and jet ski tours was the top trending bachelor trip activity.
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1: 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The experts at the Gottman Institute spend their lives researching the psychology of successful relationships, and I'll tell you what they say is the one true path to a successful partnership. 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
4: Wall Street is closing sharply higher on news of a U.S.-Iran peace deal. The Dow Jones hit a new record high as stocks surged and oil prices fell. At the closing bell, the Dow gained 468 points to 51,671. The S&P 500 rose 122 points and the NASDAQ climbed 795 points. The reported U.S.-Iran deal is aimed at ending the war that started in late February. President Trump announced the agreement was reached as he was meeting with world leaders at the G7 summit in France today, adding the full text of the deal will be released later this week. Reports say it'll open up the Strait of Hormuz and allow for a 60-day window for the U.S. and Iran to strike a long-term deal that curbs Iran's nuclear ambitions. The 2026 FIFA World Cup is rolling into day five. Spain and Cape Verde ended in a 0-0 draw today. Belgium is challenging Egypt. Saudi Arabia battles Uruguay, and Iran faces off against New Zealand. The U.S. will play again Friday against Australia in Seattle. A streaking green fireball lit up the skies across several states, prompting hundreds of reports. The American Meteor Society says people reported seeing it from Tennessee and Kentucky to Oklahoma and Texas last night. Fireballs are rare because they burn brighter than a normal meteor, and this one does not appear to be tied to a major meteor shower. New York City is getting set for its first ever ticker tape parade in celebration of the Knicks, Natalie Migliori reports.
5: New Yorkers are gearing up to celebrate the team's first championship in 53 years with a ticker tape parade set for Thursday, and many aren't going to miss it.
6: I've been to every ticker tape parade when all the Yankees won, when the Giants won. I've pretty much been in the last, couple of decades, right? But this one is going to be so historic. Come on.
7: They might as well just say that that's a national holiday day for the New York City people because nobody's going to work that day.
3: I'm Chris Caraggio, NBC News Radio.
8: This is a Bloomberg Money Minute. President Trump says ships are already starting to move through the Strait of Hormuz after the U.S. and Iran this weekend reached an interim peace deal to reopen that waterway and begin 60 days of negotiations over Iran's nuclear program. The official signing will happen this Friday in Switzerland. Hopes for an end to that 15-week-long war sent stocks soaring today. The Dow closing at a fresh record high, up 469 points, nearly 1% higher. Thanks to big gains in tech stocks, the NASDAQ was up 795 points. That's a 3% gain. And the S&P was up 123, 1 2/3% higher. Oil today down nearly 5%. It's under $81 a barrel. Shares of airlines, cruise ship operators all moving higher. And that proposed deal to end the war not sitting well with gamblers on Polymarket. That's because it's not clear if that announcement meets the conditions written into the prediction market site's terms for a permanent end to the conflict. Tom Busby, Bloomberg Radio.
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17: This is Eric Ryder with a quick look at our Kixie weather outlook. Looks like after a partly sunny afternoon and a high near 90, we'll see partly cloudy skies and things beginning to cool off, a low around 60 overnight. For Tuesday, it's increasing clouds and a high near 75. Partly cloudy Tuesday night, low around 53. A sunny Wednesday with a high near 75.

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1: Well, look at this. Here's more proof that the little things matter in relationships. New research shows the key to a happy, long-lasting bond is being consistently emotionally generous to each other. What does that mean? It's basically psychiatrist speak for finding little ways to show love and kindness every day. And I know it may sound obvious, but this new study highlights exactly how important this is. So, for example, when you talk to your partner, do you generally compliment them for things they do right, or are you more likely to be critical and put them down? Also, do you go out of your way to do things you know will make your partner happy, cooking their favorite meal, making their life easier by tackling a chore? When researchers from the Gottman Institute analyzed interviews with thousands of couples, they found that the ones who consistently did more little things to show kindness were significantly happier compared to couples who had fewer emotionally generous interactions. It's because the experts say those little acts of kindness add up. They help us feel more valued, more appreciated, which makes us more committed to our relationship. And don't miss this. When researchers scored couples based solely on how emotionally generous they were, they found they could predict a couple's staying power with a whopping 95% accuracy.
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1: 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I'll have the answer from brain health expert Dr. Gary Small next.

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7: Have you ever called your coworker by your wife's name? Have you misplaced your keys lately? Well, don't sweat it. These are among some of the normal memory problems that occur as we age. They're not a sign of dementia or Alzheimer's. UCLA brain health expert Dr. Gary Small says by age 45, the average person will have dips in memory. So what's normal and what's a sign of something serious? A few of the normal memory problems are forgetting facts or events over time, absent-mindedness, so misplacing your keys, something like that, recalling details incorrectly, so-called blocking when something is on the tip of your tongue but you can't quite remember it. So when should we worry, though, about memory issues? It's not about forgetting where you left your keys. It's about forgetting what your keys are for or how to use your keys. Another memory issue to be concerned about, getting lost in familiar places or not remembering what familiar things are called, like the microwave or your glasses. Once again, this is from UCLA brain health expert Dr. Gary Small, and it's good stuff.
8: I-F-Y-L. Intelligent.

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1: All right, folks, the doctor is in. If you always need to get up during the night to use the bathroom, you haven't gotten to that age yet, have you?
2: I do occasionally, yeah. But no, not like you would talk about.
1: It's great. It's great. It's like every 2 hours, you know, it's, well, I mean, I've had a few things removed from my body. So, yeah.
2: But Mom talks about planning all of her road trips and around her water drinking schedule. So yeah, I'm not looking forward
1: exactly.
2: to that.
1: Yeah, it's good. Yeah. Let me know. We'll bond over that.
2: Okay.
1: All anyway, right. According to the European Association of Urology, nocturia is what it's called. It's where a person wakes up once or more in a night to urinate. And research shows it leaves people so tired the next day that their productivity at work is reduced by 24%. So the advice is see your doctor, see if you can figure out a solution. The best one is don't drink any liquids 2 hours before bed.
2: Yeah, you got to stop ingesting anything. No food, no liquids before bed. Give yourself a little bit of a buffer to kind of work everything through your system. And then when you wake up, just drink a whole bunch of water so that you don't start your day dehydrated.
1: Right.
2: But this is just one more issue that we keep talking about, which is the importance of sleep in everything, in your cognitive function, your weight loss, everything. And nocturia is just one more thing that can interfere with it.

0: 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Galloway Shootout comes to us June 27th to Evergreen Speedway. And we also have at South Kitsap High School, Preston's Promise Walk, also on June 27th. 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
1: Hey, it's John Tesh, and I am a dad and a grandpa, or pop-pop as the grandkids call me. 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

0: Personal question for you. I know you love these. How many squats do you think you can do? How many miles do you think you can run? Answering questions like this in your head will enhance your workout, according to Dr. Jane McGonigal. She's a performance studies expert, and she says simply making a prediction in your head triggers the brain to pump out more of the feel-good chemical dopamine, and that can help you work harder without feeling like you're exerting yourself more. Because the increased dopamine, it gives you a bigger sense of determination and also distracts your mind from focusing on the effort you're making. So just before you start your run, guesstimate how long it'll take you to do your first mile. You'll end up pushing yourself to make that time or beat it. Now try this stuff.
1: Intelligence for your life.

passing my way, and it really didn't have to stop. It just kept on going. And so castles made of sand slips into the sea.

0: 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As cool now as it was then.
1: This report is sponsored by Mothers Against Drunk Driving.
2: NBC News Radio, I'm Scott Carr. President Trump says the U.S. and Iran have reached a deal as he meets with world leaders at the G7 summit in France. The White House says an agreement's been signed by Iranian leaders and Trump, who says he's eager for the world to see the full text of the deal when it's released later this week. Reports say the deal will open up the Strait of Hormuz and allow for a 60-day window for the U.S. and Iran to strike a long-term deal that would curb Iran's nuclear ambitions. Trump indicates an official signing ceremony is set for Friday in Geneva. Wall Street closed sharply higher on the news. The Dow hit a new record high as stocks surged and oil prices fell. SpaceX extended its rally with shares gaining nearly 20%. Though Democratic Senate Minority Leader Chuck Schumer is calling for details and full transparency regarding the newly announced memo of understanding with Iran, Schumer issued a statement today pushing for the administration to brief Congress immediately on the matter. Schumer argues Americans have been told dozens of times that the war is over, and dozens of times have been left disappointed. In New Jersey, a criminal investigation is now underway after a fleeing van struck an ICE agent. Sarah Lee Kessler has the latest.
3: Staffordshire Township Police say the incident began around 9:30 Monday morning on Route 72 when ICE agents tried to make an arrest. The suspect fled in a van, striking an ICE officer who responded by shooting out the car's back window. The ICE agent was injured, but no word on severity. The suspect is still at large. Local police say they weren't involved in the operation, but they have cordoned off the site with crime scene tape, directing traffic away from Route 72, the main road into Long Beach Island. I'm Sarah Lee Kessler.
2: FIFA World Cup action is back underway today. Spain and Cape Verde ended in a 0-0 draw. Belgium is playing Egypt. Saudi Arabia battles Uruguay, and Iran faces off against New Zealand. Scott Carr, NBC News Radio.
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5: This is a Bloomberg Money Minute. President Trump says ships are already starting to move through the Strait of Hormuz after the U.S. and Iran this weekend reached an interim peace deal to reopen that waterway and begin 60 days of negotiations over Iran's nuclear program. The official signing will happen this Friday in Switzerland. Hopes for an end to that 15-week-long war sent stocks soaring today. The Dow closing at a fresh record high, up 469 points, nearly 1% higher. Thanks to big gains in tech stocks, the NASDAQ was up 795 points. That's a 3% gain. And the S&P was up 123, 1 2/3% higher. Oil today down nearly 5%. It's under $81 a barrel. Shares of airlines, cruise ship operators all moving higher. And that proposed deal to end the war not sitting well with gamblers on Polymarket. That's because it's not clear if that announcement meets the conditions written into the prediction market site's terms for a permanent end to the conflict. Tom Busby, Bloomberg Radio.
6: This is Eric Ryder with a quick look at our KIXI weather outlook. Looks like after a partly sunny afternoon and a high near 90, we'll see partly cloudy skies and things beginning to cool off, a low around 60 overnight. For Tuesday, it's increasing clouds and a high near 75. Partly cloudy Tuesday night, low around 53. A sunny Wednesday with a high near 75.
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8: 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Money management is now the Wealth Intelligence Report. This week's episode begins in 3, 2, 1.
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10: Well, everyone. Welcome to the Opus One Lever Group Wealth Intelligence Report. I'm Jim Harvey, President and Chief Investment Officer of the Opus One Lever Group. Today we're discussing what may have been the most anticipated initial public offering in modern financial history. The SpaceX IPO. For nearly two decades, investors have watched Elon Musk build one of the most valuable private companies in the world. Now SpaceX has entered the public markets at an astonishing valuation of approximately $1.7 trillion, making it one of the largest, most highly valued IPOs ever completed. The excitement surrounding this offering has been extraordinary. Supporters believe SpaceX represents a once-in-a-generation investment opportunity, while critics argue that investors may be paying today for technological breakthroughs that may not materialize for years or perhaps ever. And it's not completely unfounded because it's not like Elon Musk has never made promises that don't come true. The questions investors are asking are straightforward. Is SpaceX really worth nearly $2 trillion? Will the stock become the next great wealth creation story? Could the excitement surrounding SpaceX reignite enthusiasm for technology stocks after recent weaknesses among many of the magnificent seven companies? And what does this mean for other highly anticipated technology IPOs that are waiting in the wings,
11: including OpenAI and Anthropic?
10: So let's take a closer look. One of the reasons investors are so fascinated by SpaceX is that it is much more than a rocket company. SpaceX dominates commercial launch services. It operates Starlink, the world's largest satellite internet network.
11: It has ambitious plans involving artificial intelligence infrastructure.
10: Next generation spacecraft and long-term projects that could fundamentally change how humanity utilizes space. Supporters of the company point to enormous growth opportunities.
11: Some investment projections suggest SpaceX could generate hundreds of billions of dollars in annual revenue over the next decade if its most ambitious plans become reality.
10: Those projections include continued growth in Starlink, expanded launch operations, artificial intelligence infrastructure services, and entirely new businesses that do not yet exist today.
11: For bullish investors, SpaceX represents the rare company capable of creating multiple new industries simultaneously.
10: But not everyone is convinced. Several well-known investors have publicly questioned whether SpaceX's valuation can be justified by current financial results.
11: Veteran investors, for example, have warned that investors may be focusing more on future dreams than present realities.
10: Michael Burry, who famously predicted the housing collapse that preceded the 2000 financial crisis, reportedly argued that the company's public filing supported a valuation of $2 trillion.
11: Now look, their concerns are perfectly understandable.
10: Recent reports indicate SpaceX generated approximately $18 billion in annual revenue, while being valued at nearly $1.8 trillion.
11: That's a huge gap.
10: Critics argue that such a valuation requires extraordinary future execution and leaves very little room for disappointment.
11: In many ways, this IPO is a referendum on Elon Musk himself.
10: Musk has repeatedly demonstrated an ability to achieve goals that many experts initially considered impossible.
11: Tesla transformed the automotive industry. SpaceX revolutionized commercial spaceflight.
10: Starlink created a global communications platform that few believe was achievable even a decade ago.
11: As one investor quoted in a recent observed, many buyers are effectively paying a premium
10: because they believe Elon Musk will continue accomplishing what others thought impossible.
11: Beyond the valuation debate, one of the most remarkable aspects of the IPO is the extraordinary wealth created for their employees.
10: According to estimates, 4,400 current and former SpaceX employees are expected to become millionaires as a result of the offering.
11: Approximately 10% or 400 of those could achieve wealth levels exceeding $100 million.
12: There's been a change. Money Management is now the Wealth Intelligence Report. This week's episode begins in 3, 2, 1.
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14: Hi, welcome to the Wealth Intelligence Report. My name is Mike Mayo. I'm with the Opus 111 Group. We had a great week in the market. Everything up pretty much across the board, except for gold and silver and like that. But we'll get into those prices, settling prices here in a minute. We will be going over market news as well as some econ news, and hopefully get you a little more up to speed on what the heck's going on in the marketplace. The Dow on Friday closed at 51,202. That was a gain of 353 points. S&P ended at 74.31. The Nasdaq ended the week at 25,880. Russell 2000 at a new high. Small cap index at 29.43. 10-year Treasury at 4.48%, down a little bit from a week ago. West Texas Intermediate settled at $84.29. That's down about $21 a barrel in the last month. Soft white wheat at $6.37 a bushel. We had gold at $42.25 and silver at $65.53. So those are the numbers. Let's see. Small announcement. Market will be closed next Friday, June 19th, for Juneteenth. And there are a few economic reports coming out next week. Industrial production on Monday, retail sales on Wednesday, and the Fed's policy statement will be out Wednesday afternoon. All the news that is the news. And speaking of that, you may have heard, probably read, that there was a company called SpaceX, which made its trading debut yesterday on the markets. It was the largest initial public offering ever, and perhaps the most closely watched as well. The initial price was set at $135 a share, and planning on selling 555 million shares. That's according to a company statement. That means that SpaceX could raise around $75 billion from its offering, putting its total valuation at $1.77 trillion. Jeepers, those are some big numbers. Well, the shares opened at $150. Say they're already up 11% for the first trade. And it closed yesterday at $161, which is a gain of 19%. Now, the company is currently unprofitable. Its current valuation represents a price-to-sales multiple of about 100 times. Well, okay, but however, a company's valuation is less about what was earned or lost in the past and much more about what it's expected to earn in the years to come. It's a rocket company, but it's also a satellite company. It's a communications company, a defense company, an infrastructure company, an artificial intelligence infrastructure company, and potentially a company for things we don't even have names for yet. So an interesting opportunity out there in the marketplace. Mr. Musk created 4,000 millionaires on his staff. Yeah, that's not a joke. 4,000 millionaires because they had stock options, and to include even some cafeteria workers. So it was across the board, not just the guys at the top of the rock. So those folks are probably pretty happy. But they have what they call a lockup period on new offerings. So it'll be a little while before, not long, but a little while before they can sell their shares. But I'm sure there's more than one party planned for this evening. So, you know, one of the advantages of having spent a long time helping investors is that eventually you begin to recognize a pattern. And here's the pattern. The headlines and reality are often two very different things. That's why I bet you $14.27 that there's a lot of people shaking their head going, how can the markets keep going up? Things are so terrible. Well, Let's talk about what really moves the markets, and then you can figure it out. Some of the best investment opportunities I've ever witnessed since 1973 occurred when perception and reality were moving in opposite directions. So that's what I'd like to talk about today, because right now, there seems to be a continuously widening gap between what many investors fear and what the underlying economy is actually showing us. And understanding that gap may be one of the most important things you can do. Now, the issue is understanding and accepting reality. And so far, reality looks considerably different than many forecasts had predicted. The economy is continuing to expand. Businesses continue to invest. Consumers are continuing to spend. Employment continues to grow. And once again, perception and reality are not aligned. And markets care deeply about that difference. So let's move to the I word, inflation. If I had to pick one issue today that concerns investors more than any other, I'd say inflation would be near the top of the list. Every trip to the grocery store reminds me that prices are higher than they were a few years ago. Now, the latest inflation reports showed consumer prices, inflation to our level, increased in May, with much of the increase driven by energy costs, gas. And producer prices told a similar story. Now, here's the part that often gets overlooked. When economists study inflation, they spend a lot of time asking a simple question. Is inflation broadening or narrowing? In other words, are price increases spreading throughout the economy, or are they concentrated in just a few areas? At least for now, much of the pressure remains concentrated in energy, and that distinction matters, because broad inflation is much harder to control than narrow inflation. And this brings us to one of the most important concepts investors can understand. Inflation is not primarily an oil story. It's not primarily a grocery story. It's not primarily a housing story. At its core, inflation is largely a money supply story. Now, the late economist Nobel Prize winner Milton Friedman famously said, quote, "Inflation is always and everywhere a monetary phenomenon," unquote. A few years ago, money supply growth exploded when the bug was running around. And at one point, broad money supply was growing at rates exceeding 30% annually. That was unprecedented in today's world. Well, and today, money supply growth has cooled a ton and is running much closer to historical norms, just about in line with what it was before we experienced the pandemic. Now, that doesn't mean inflation disappears tomorrow. Nope, sorry, it doesn't. But it does suggest that some of the forces that created inflation have been fading for quite some time. And that's one reason I believe investors should remain cautious about making dramatic predictions based solely on today's inflation headlines. Matter of fact, I read just before I started recording this that consumer sentiment was up because gasoline prices are down. I saw at my friendly gas station the price per gallon dropped 70 cents. So that's going to help a lot with the inflation thing. Now, let's talk about something else that investors worry about. Volatility. That seemed to be a bad word for a lot of folks. Nobody enjoys opening their statement and seeing lower account values. Well, no. But volatile is up, too, okay? After I've been watching markets for all this time, I've come to believe that many investors do not understand the difference between volatility and risk. You see, volatility is temporary. You know, day-to-day, whatever. Risk can be permanent. It depends on what you're doing with your investments. One of your greatest long-term risks isn't market volatility. It is inflation. And retirement today can easily last 30 years or more. At the historic rate of 3% inflation, your purchasing power would get cut roughly in half over a 24-year retirement period. So that's why retirees also need growth. Not because it's exciting, not because it's fashionable, but because it helps preserve your purchasing power. It also provides history provides some valuable perspective. Ownership in productive businesses has historically been one of the most effective ways to combat inflation, i.e. stock investment. So, according to long-term market data covering nearly a century, stocks have generated approximately 10% annual returns, that's before inflation, and about 7% after. By comparison, bonds have generated about 4.5% before inflation, roughly 1.5% after, and cash has barely outpaced inflation over long periods. I think it's around 0.3% after inflation. So this is one reason stocks continue to play such an important role in your long-term planning. That doesn't mean stocks outperform every year. No, far from it. And yes, they fluctuate. Yes, they correct. And yes, they occasionally will scare you. But over long periods, ownership in those productive businesses has been one of the most productive ways, effective ways to combat inflation. There's something else I think investors forget. Bear markets are relatively short. Bull markets tend to be much longer. Major market downturns historically have lasted 8 to 24 months, with an average of around 16 months. Major market advances often last 4 to 8 years, average bull market in 5 to 6 years. I don't know where we are in this one, but it's still going. In other words, the market spends far more time moving up than down, and that's not optimism, that's history. So let's look at these current valuations and artificial intelligence. Some investors are worried that the AI enthusiasm has pushed parts of the market too high. Well, that might be a concern. But every new technology creates periods of excessive enthusiasm. Railroads did, cars did, electricity did, the internet did, artificial intelligence will too. Now, here's what I find interesting. Many investors see leadership concentrated in a handful of sectors and assume it's a warning sign. However, market history suggests otherwise. Bull markets rarely move forward in perfect lockstep. Leadership rotates. Capital flows between sectors. Some sectors surge ahead while others are resting. That's normal. In fact, strong leadership has often been characteristic of healthy bull markets. What would concern me more would be a widespread deterioration, multiple sectors breaking down all at once, and broad economic weakness, and we're simply not seeing much evidence of that today. What about the labor market? Oh, you always hear somebody singing the blues about that. Well, if there's one area that's constantly contradicted by these ongoing recession fears, it is employment. Recent reports showed employers adding 172,000 jobs in May, and previous reports were revised higher. That's important, because employed people tend to spend money, and consumer spending drives about two-thirds of our economy. When folks are working, businesses generate revenue. Revenue supports profits. Profits ultimately drive earning prices. Profits, earnings, same term. But that's not a perfect relationship. Over time, those earnings matter. And right now, corporate America is showing us a surprising degree of resilience.
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11: Hello, everyone, and welcome to the Opus 111 Group Wealth Intelligence Report. I'm Jim Harvey, President and Chief Investment Officer of the Opus 111 Group. Today, we're discussing what may have been the most anticipated initial public offering in modern financial history, the SpaceX IPO. For nearly two decades, investors have watched Elon Musk build one of the most valuable private companies in the world. Now, SpaceX has entered the public markets at an astonishing valuation of approximately almost $1.8 trillion, making it one of the largest and most highly valued IPOs ever completed. The excitement surrounding this offering has been extraordinary. Supporters believe SpaceX represents a once-in-a-generation investment opportunity, while critics argue that investors may be paying today for technological breakthroughs that may not materialize for years or perhaps ever. And it's not completely unfounded, because it's not like Elon Musk has never made promises that don't come true. The questions investors are asking are straightforward. Is SpaceX really worth nearly $2 trillion? Will the stock become the next great wealth creation story? Could the excitement surrounding SpaceX reignite enthusiasm for technology stocks after recent weaknesses among many of the Magnificent Seven companies? And what does this mean for other highly anticipated technology IPOs that are waiting in the wings, including OpenAI and Anthropic? So let's take a closer look. One of the reasons investors are so fascinated by SpaceX is that it is much more than a rocket company. SpaceX dominates commercial launch services. It operates Starlink, the world's largest satellite internet network. It has ambitious plans involving artificial intelligence infrastructure, next-generation spacecraft, and long-term projects that could fundamentally change how humanity utilizes space. Supporters of the company point to enormous growth opportunities. Some investment projections reports suggested SpaceX could generate hundreds of billions of dollars in annual revenue over the next decade if its most ambitious plans become reality. Those projections include continued growth of Starlink, expanded launch operations, artificial intelligence infrastructure services, and entirely new businesses that do not yet exist today. For bullish investors, SpaceX represents the rare company capable of creating multiple new industries simultaneously. But not everyone is convinced. Several well-known investors have publicly questioned whether SpaceX's valuation can be justified by current financial results. Veteran investor Jim Chanos, for example, has warned that investors may be focusing more on future dreams than present realities. Michael Burry, who famously predicted the housing collapse that preceded the 2008 financial crisis, reportedly argued that the company's public filings do not support a valuation approaching $2 trillion. Now look, like their concerns are perfectly understandable. Recent reports indicate SpaceX generated approximately $18 billion in annual revenue while being valued at nearly $1.8 trillion. That's a huge gap. Critics argue that such a valuation requires extraordinary future execution and leaves very little room for disappointment. In many ways, this IPO has been a referendum on Elon Musk himself. Musk has repeatedly demonstrated an ability to achieve goals that many experts initially considered impossible. Tesla transformed the automotive industry. SpaceX revolutionized commercial spaceflight. Starlink created a global communications platform that few believed was achievable even a decade ago. As one investor quoted in a recent coverage observed, many buyers are effectively paying a premium because they believe Elon Musk will continue accomplishing what others thought impossible. Beyond the valuation debate, one of the most remarkable aspects of the IPO is the extraordinary wealth being created for their employees. According to estimates, more than 4,400 current and former SpaceX employees are expected to become millionaires as a result of the offering. Approximately 10% or 400 of those individuals could achieve wealth levels exceeding $100 million. What makes this especially noteworthy is that many of these individuals are not venture capitalists or senior executives. They include engineers, technicians, launch specialists, operational employees who accepted stock compensation and stayed with the company through years of uncertainty. Their stories serve as a powerful reminder that some of the greatest wealth creation stories and opportunities in America occur through ownership rather than salary. Now, let's consider the broader implications for the stock market. Over recent months, investors have become increasingly cautious toward many of the largest technology companies. Several of the Magnificent Seven stocks have experienced periods of consolidation and profit-taking as investors question valuation levels and future growth rates. Some of them have announced pretty significant cuts in employees. The arrival of SpaceX introduces something Wall Street always loves, something new, the new thing. Markets thrive on innovation narratives. The internet boom had Amazon. The social media era had Facebook. The electric vehicle revolution had Tesla. Today, artificial intelligence and space technology have captured investors' imaginations, and SpaceX sits directly at the intersection of both of these themes. As a result, the IPO may provide a short-term boost to investor sentiment and could temporarily support technology stocks more broadly. However, investors should remember that enthusiasm and fundamentals aren't the same thing. And at some point, Wall Street demands actual performance. That's revenue. That's earnings per share. not just hype and hyperbole. So perhaps even more important is what comes next. The success of SpaceX could encourage other major private technology companies to accelerate their own public market plans. Two names immediately come to mind, OpenAI and Anthropic. Both companies are central players in the rapidly expanding artificial intelligence revolution. OpenAI introduced ChatGPT and transformed public awareness of AI almost overnight. Anthropic has emerged as one of the leading competitors developing advanced AI systems and enterprise applications. If either company eventually chooses to go public, investor demand could rival what we are seeing with SpaceX. In fact, the market may be entering the early stages of a new IPO cycle centered around artificial intelligence, much like previous cycles that were driven by internet, cloud computing, social media, and electrical vehicle innovations. History teaches us that technological revolutions create enormous wealth, but they also create periods of speculation and excess. I think back on the dot-com era, for example. Some companies become transformational successes. Others fail miserably just to justify the expectations embedded in their initial valuations when they went public. The challenge for investors is identifying which opportunities represent durable long-term value and which are simply products of temporary enthusiasm and hype. As we evaluate SpaceX today, it's important to recognize both of these realities. This is unquestionably one of the most innovative companies in the world. Its technological achievements are extraordinary. Its future opportunities seem very significant, yet its valuation assumes a tremendous amount of that success actually happening, which, who knows? Investors are not buying what SpaceX is worth today. They're buying what they believe SpaceX can become over the next decade. And that distinction matters a whole lot. My view is that SpaceX will likely provide a near-term boost to investor enthusiasm and could help support broader interest in technology and growth stocks. It may also pave the way for future offerings from OpenAI, Anthropic, and some other leading artificial intelligence companies. Whether this becomes a sustained IPO boom or simply another period of market excitement, which ultimately depends on execution, earnings growth, and economic fundamentals. For investors, the lesson remains unchanged. Participate in innovation? Yeah. Embrace technological change? Yeah, absolutely. But never abandon the fact of the importance of valuation discipline. And that's the risk in my view. That's how long-term wealth is created. I'm Jim Harvey, President and Chief Investment Officer of Opus 111 Group. Thanks for joining me for this section of the Wealth Intelligence Report.
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15: 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This product is not intended to diagnose, treat, cure, or prevent any disease.
16: Hello again and welcome to Healthline. Thank you for tuning in. We're brought to you by Purity Products. We've got a fascinating show lined up for you today. But first, a quick few questions. Number one, is there a pill you can take that can actually help make you stronger? Number two, let's say you could get stronger. Would the extra strength make your life better? Thirdly, think about this. Are you weaker today than you were, say, 20 years ago? Well, listen, if you answered yes to any of these questions, then stay tuned. Dr. Neil Levin is joining us today to discuss a miraculous compound with hundreds of clinical studies that just may unlock the key to helping you get stronger and healthier at any age. Now, Dr. Neil Levin is a chiropractor, a nutritionist, spokesperson, and a longtime advisor for Purity Products. Dr. Levin, welcome back to the show.
17: Oh, it's great to be here with you today. And we have a very exciting topic to cover today. Today, we're talking about strength and power and how to get it back, even if you're in your 50s, 60s, 70s, 80s. So if you want to feel better, if you want to feel stronger, this is some very important information we're going to cover today.
16: Yeah, this is an exciting topic. Talk to me about this important message today. what molecule are we talking about and how it's impacting the lives of people who follow the science?
17: Right. Well, we're talking about a new supplement. It's called EverStrong, and it features an exciting molecule called creatine. Now, a lot of our listeners may have heard of creatine. I know you've used creatine.
16: Right.
17: But for those that don't know about creatine, it's mainly used in the Olympic circles, professional athletes, bodybuilders, college, high school athletes, because it does something extraordinary. And what I'm about to tell you is proven by hundreds and hundreds of human studies. So here's what creatine does for us. It helps us to get stronger, more powerful. It helps put muscle mass on the body, and it helps protect us from losing muscle tissue as we get older. We know that's a big part of aging. Not only that, great for the brain, great for memory, and it helps promote bone strength as well. So an amazing molecule that everybody needs to know about.
16: It's an amazing story. Can you share some of the science and tell us why you're calling creatine one of the best kept secrets to healthy aging?
17: Sure. What we need to understand with creatine is that it's a natural molecule to the body. It's in every single cell, tissue, organ in your system, and its job in the body is to generate and maintain strength and power. That's its reason for being, to maintain strength and power. It's in every single cell in the body. 95% of it, however, is in your muscle tissue because that's where we tend to use it the most. It powers up the muscles. It's good for strong muscle contraction, and it's important to help maintain strength and muscle contractions when you're using them over and over again. For instance, if you're working out at the gym, if you're playing sports, golf, tennis, anything like that, it keeps your muscles powered up in their high energy state, so they're strong and ready for action. Now, here's the key. This is so important for those of us, say, in our 50s, 60s, 70s. You see, we had lots and lots of creatine when we were young. We had oodles of this stuff. It was coming out of our ears. We had lots of creatine. Our bodies made a lot of it. But as we get older, like everything else, we don't do that as well, so we have less creatine in our muscles. Now, the good news is that hundreds and hundreds of human studies show that when you supplement with creatine, it goes to work, it goes straight to your muscles, it's absorbed easily, it pumps up the creatine in your muscle tissue, and you get stronger, you get more powerful. Not only that, it helps support memory and brain health, and it helps support the strength of your bones.
16: You know, we were talking before the show, and you were talking about how Olympic athletes have been using creatine for years to enhance their strength and performance. Tell me more.
17: Well, this creatine is the premier sports nutrition supplement. There's no question about that. You've used it. Bodybuilders know about it. Athletes know about it. Creatine is the premier sports nutrient. So you know, back 20, 25 years ago, the Olympic athletes and their coaches, of course, they knew about it. They knew it made you bigger and stronger and faster. They knew it was natural to the body. It was supposed to be there. But they were a little bit afraid to supplement with it because they were afraid it might be considered cheating, that it might be considered too much of an edge. But back in 1998, the International Olympic Committee, they came out, they officially confirmed that, I'm quoting here, creatine can be used by athletes to enhance their performance. And now it's not just for athletes anymore,
16: right?
17: Because the studies are plainly showing that for adults, for people in their 50s, 60s, 70s, this stuff is amazing. And Purity has this incredible new formulation. We call it EverStrong because that's exactly what it does. It helps you get stronger and stay stronger with hundreds of human studies to help you. And it's the purest form of creatine money can buy. The stuff from Europe, this stuff is fantastic.
16: And we should point out that it's naturally occurring in red meat. But the problem is, in order to get the amounts that are going to benefit you, you'd have to eat large amounts of red meat.
17: You'd have to eat like 4 pounds of red meat a day.
16: Most people aren't going to do that.
17: Right. So what about vegetarians?
16: They can be creatine deficient.
17: Exactly. When I have a vegetarian that comes in here and they're energy deficient, they don't feel the way they want to feel, and I put them on EverStrong, they notice the benefits almost right away because they've been so low on it.
16: Yep.
17: So if you're a person out there that's staying away from red meat, if you're staying away from meat in general, and you have more of a vegan-style diet, this is for you. You definitely want to add that EverStrong.
16: All right, so obviously this works with athletes, but you say creatine is going mainstream. There's a lot of studies are showing that folks in their 50s, 60s, 70s, and beyond, that creatine can be a cornerstone compound to help people stay strong, stay healthy, stay sharp, stay vital, right?
17: Oh, exactly. I mean, this is the ideal muscle-enhancing, strengthening, muscle-protecting nutrient for folks as we get older, 50-plusers like you and me. But let's go to a couple of studies on seniors just to show this. We'll do one on the guys and one on the gals, okay?
16: Right.
17: First on the guys, love the title of this one. Creatine supplementation improves muscular performance in older men. Study done at several American universities. A group of men, get this, age 59 to 72. Hey, you know, we know that's not when people are known for getting stronger, right?
16: Right.
17: So this was just a one-week study. People need to understand that. That's how effective and rapidly this stuff works. It's just a one-week study. Get this. The guys on creatine, they put on 4 pounds of lean mass. That's muscle tissue for those that don't know that. It shows they built the muscles and they hydrated the muscles nicely. They increased the strength of their bench press. That's a chest press for people that don't know, by 7%. They increased the strength of the leg exercises they were doing by 15%. They could get in and out of a chair more times faster without using their arms. On top of that, they could generate more power on a stationary bike. This happened in 1 week. When I think Wow. about that, yeah, it's really quite incredible.
16: All right, but what about the women out there? Did they get those kind of benefits too as well? Will it actually help women in their 50s, 60s, and 70s get stronger too?
17: Absolutely. Let's go straight to another study. Love the title on this one as well. Creatine supplementation improves muscular performance in older women, published in the European Journal of Applied Physiology. 30 women aged 58 to 71. Of course, they got either creatine or placebo. That's the way they do these things. Again, a one-week study. The women on creatine increased their bench press by almost 4 pounds. They increased their leg press by over 11 pounds, and they had better balance and agility. So 58 to 71 year old women, not only getting stronger, not only getting more powerful, getting faster with improved balance. Study after study shows that older folks that use creatine get amazing results. They get great results if they exercise. They get great results even if they don't exercise. They can lift more weight. They get faster. They get stronger. They get more powerful. Their muscles don't fatigue as fast. And get this. This is very important, especially for the ladies. You know that when women do resistance training, their bones get stronger as
16: right.
17: well, right?
16: Yeah.
17: You know, now, get this. When you resistance train with creatine, your bones tend to get stronger even faster. So an all-around win-win. EverStrong is going to help the seniors to feel better, feel stronger, more energized, more powerful, faster, and it helps protect your bones.
16: Talk more about how unique this exclusive EverStrong formula is from Purity Products. It even has a finished product clinically studied, which showed an increase in upper body strength and power. But tell me what's in it and why you like it so much. I mean, this is more than just creatine, right?
17: Oh, absolutely. I mean, EverStrong, this is a very comprehensive formula. I didn't want people to just feel stronger when they use creatine. You know, we're dealing with people in their 50s, 60s, 70s. I wanted people to feel more comfortable as well. So not only did I use the finest creatine money can buy, the stuff from Europe, the Pure creatine, I also added something called coffee berry extract. And coffee berry extract, a powerful antioxidant, stronger than blueberries and strawberries, helping to protect the muscles, helping to protect the brain, because we know our antioxidant systems aren't as strong as they used to be in our 20s and 30s. But I also added some vitamin D, because vitamin D, incredibly good for the muscles as well as the immune system and the bones. So this is an all-around win-win. You got your vitamin D, you got your fruit XB for your joints, you got your coffee berry extract for the antioxidant protection, and of course the finest creatine money can buy. Best of all, today it's free. Purity knows you're going to see these benefits. Hey, we're talking about strength. We're talking about power. We're talking about energy. We're talking about supporting thinking, bone health. This is a wonderful product. When you try it, you're going to love it. You're going to feel the difference, and it's fast. A week or two, you're going to feel more powerful. Purity wants you to have a free bottle. I know later in the show, you're going to give out that phone number.
16: Sure will. You know, we mentioned how great creatine works for women. Take a moment and share that story you told me before the show about the award-winning 70-year-old senior swimmer who uses EverStrong.
17: Right, right. Emma Karen, I'm looking at her picture right now. I printed it out for the show. 70 years old. This picture, she's got 6 medals around her neck. It's the 2015 National Senior Olympic Games. You know, she writes to us that she was getting a little tired during our workouts at age 70. Of course, she didn't have that same stamina, but she fortunately heard about our EverStrong formula. She started using it and almost right away was invigorated in her workouts and had more energy throughout the day. I'm quoting from her. She says, "I feel my investment in EverStrong was one of the best choices I ever made. It's always a morale booster when people think I'm 50. She looks fantastic.
16: Wow.
17: And I hear this stuff all the time. This isn't one of those vitamins, like a multivitamin, you take it, you don't really even notice the difference. This is a substance that you can use to help get some of that youthful vim and vigor back, get some of that strength back. It's wonderful.
16: You know, Purity's given away a free bottle of EverStrong, but Purity products didn't stop there. In fact, you insisted that they also give away a free bottle of their B12 energy melts, which are great for instant energy. 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Tell us about the incredible double free offer.
17: Yeah, you know, when I think about creatine, when I think about EverStrong, I think about muscular energy. I think about muscular power, but it's all about energy and feeling great, feeling energized. And the next thing I think about when I think about energy is B12. When you think about energy, think B12. And the problem is for 50-plusers like you and me, we're not absorbing the B12 as well as we used to in our 60s, 70s, 80s. So when you supplement with B12, you tend to bump back up those B12 levels. And that's what Purity's B12 energy melts are all about. 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So people love the B12 energy melts. 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
16: 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All right, so we were so busy at the top of the show. This EverStrong formula does so much for us. We haven't even touched on the incredible brain benefits. I mean, some of these studies you sent me are absolutely incredible. As you know, I'm very into nootropics. The anti-aging community has taken a keen interest in creatine, specifically the cognitive benefits of creatine.
17: Oh, absolutely. This is one of those areas where creatine really shines. You see, what we need to understand is that your brain, even though it's only 2% of your body's weight, it utilizes 20% of your body's energy. This is a very thirsty organ for energy. And just like your muscles soak up the creatine like a sponge, because this is a naturally occurring molecule in the body, it passes right through the blood-brain barrier. Your brain neurons soak it up like a sponge, and it increases your creatine phosphate reserves in your brain. So now, in your brain, you have more readily available resources to do what? To recharge those neuronal batteries to make more energy inside the brain. So basically, what do you notice? Well, your memory is supported. And scientists have done some amazing research here. They found that people that take creatine, it supports their memory. It actually helps the brain to utilize oxygen better. It supports memory in people that are sleep deprived. It's been shown to help people add numbers quicker and for longer periods of time without mental fatigue. Get this study. Just 5 days of 8 grams of creatine supported mental tasks in subjects that were getting rapid fire questions. Scientists were asking them math questions and science questions over and over and over, and they found the folks on creatine didn't fatigue as quickly mentally. So this is amazing stuff. It's like a turbo booster for your brain. It's like a supercharger for your muscles. It recharges all your cellular batteries, so all of your cells, tissues, and organs have more readily available energy.
16: All right, Doc, I love that Everstrong appeals to athletes and people who want to get more reps in the gym, maybe get some extra power in their workouts. But you're also saying there's a big push in the nutritional community to encourage people in their 40s, 50s, 60s, 70s, and even 80s to leverage the power of creatine to stay fit, strong, and healthy. In fact, you say creatine is going mainstream. You know, I shared the story with you before. My mom, who's in her late 70s now, she's taking creatine. She works out a couple of days a week, 3 days a week. She goes to Nautilus, does the free weights because she's got osteoporosis. She wants to maintain her muscle mass and she wants to make her bones stronger. And as you pointed out, creatine helps to do that. And then the other 3 days during the week, she'll go and she'll swim. Now, she's not trying to get big or strong or anything like that, but even at her age, creatine has benefits.
17: Oh, yeah. And what blows me away about that story, because you told me before, is that her medical doctor recommended creatine for her. And that just goes to show how much more mainstream this is. It's called Everstrong, and it supports the muscles. It supports your power, your strength, your speed. If you're an athlete, you're certainly going to love it. But even if you're not an athlete, you notice the difference. Let's go to another study, one more review study. This out of the journal Current Aging Science, December 2013. I thought this was very cool because the researchers looked at the body of research out there on creatine in seniors without exercise. They wanted to see what happens when seniors take creatine and they don't even exercise. So I'm quoting here, creatine supplementation without associated resistance training seems to enhance muscular strength, power, and endurance, increase lean body mass. For those that don't know what that is, they're talking about muscle, and improve the functional capacity of the elderly. They go on to talk about how it supports bone health as well, and then they finish with this, creatine supplementation without training in the elderly could potentially delay atrophy of muscle and improve endurance and strength. So here again, we see bottom line, creatine is very, very effective. It's going to help you to feel stronger whether you exercise or not. It supports your strength and power, your brain health, and on top of that, it supports your bone health. I mean, when you think about it, this almost sounds too good to be true, right?
16: Right. Yeah.
17: If you're a person that never heard about this and you're listening to us, you would think this sounds too good to be true, right?
16: Yeah.
17: But it is true. Hundreds and hundreds of human studies back up what we're talking about. You're going to love the benefits you get with this Everstrong formula.
16: That's incredible. Let me remind everybody they can get a free bottle of the Everstrong formula today, plus the bonus bottle of B12 Energy Melts, just by calling us at 1-800-580-1175. You just pay for shipping. 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We'll give that number out again later in the show. But first, Dr. Levin, now listeners can only get Everstrong, this clinically tested creatine blend, from Purity Products, right?
17: Oh, absolutely. Yeah.
16: I know it combines the creatine with the vitamin D, the coffee berry, the fruit XB boron. And for those who don't know, talk about how these work so well together. There's a synergy, and it's also a great value, too. I know we have a free bottle today, but if you wanted to buy all of these things separately, it would cost a small fortune, wouldn't it?
17: Oh, absolutely. I mean, if you went out and bought the CreaPure creatine, that's the purest, finest creatine from Europe, if you bought that, and then you went out and bought a separate antioxidant formula and a separate joint formula and the vitamin D, it's going to cost you $80, $90, $100 a month. 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You're not spending $45, $50 because today it's free. Your job is to be one of the first 1,000 callers and take it seriously. This stuff flies out the door on the big radio stations. 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You get your B12 energy melts and your Everstrong. You just pay $6.95 for shipping. We want to get it right out to you. We want you to try this out. We want you to be the judge for yourself. Don't take my word for it. Try it. Look in the mirror. Go to the gym. Lift some weights. Play. Do whatever you do. See if you don't feel better.
16: All right, let's talk about how you take this. You have these easy-to-swallow tablets, which are super easy to swallow. It also comes in a very refreshing cherry berry powder. So how do you like to take it? And can people just choose the tablets or the powder when they call in for the free bottle today?
17: Yeah, you can choose tablets or powder.

0: the golf ball, get this, 14 yards further. That's amazing.
1: I have such a big smile on my face right now. I'm remembering when the researchers came back and gave us this information. I mean, we were bouncing off the walls. This is so exciting. The researchers called this a seminal study in sports nutrition, and this is on our Everstrong formula, the product we're talking about right now, the Everstrong powder. So double-blind, placebo-controlled study, 30 golfers took the Everstrong powder for 1 month. No exercise, nothing different. Just took our Everstrong powder for 1 month. In 1 month, they were banging the golf ball 14 yards further. Not
0: wow.
1: only that, 6% more power on the bench press, more explosive. They could lift the weight faster.
0: Hold on. Guys spend hundreds of dollars on new clubs to drive the ball further.
1: So, Trevor, you could spend $500 on a driver instead of 5 yards, right? This is 14 yards. People shouldn't just ho-hum about this or yawn about this. This is amazing because, let's face it, this was a golf study, but more explosiveness, more speed, more power. This should help all sports. So if you're a tennis player, if you're a jogger, if you're any kind of an athlete, this has ramifications across the board. But again, these golfers, 1 month on this Everstrong powder we're talking about today, banging the golf ball 14 yards further. Can you imagine? You get your bottle of Everstrong, you don't tell your buddies, take it for a month, and you go out and you're banging the ball 14 yards past them. They don't know what hit them.
0: Wow. All right, we just got a few minutes left here. I want you to recap this amazing story today about creatine, what you like to call the molecule of strength. Who needs it? And what about this double free bottle offer today with the Everstrong plus the B12 energy melts?
1: You know what? My one concern with this show is that literally it sounds too good to be true, right?
0: Right.
1: Like when I tell folks about Everstrong,
0: right,
1: I'm afraid they're going to think I'm making this up. It's not possible, right? You know, I know how you feel because 6, 7, 8 years ago when I started to read about creatine, I almost couldn't believe it. I said to myself, if it's really this good with an excellent safety profile, how come everybody's not using it? But I started to use it and I noticed some incredible benefits. It's just phenomenal. And it's as simple as this. You're going to get on the Everstrong, you're going to try it, you're going to get stronger, you're going to get more powerful. You can look in the mirror and see the difference. There's hundreds and hundreds of human studies backing this up. These aren't studies with a hamster in a lab somewhere. We're talking human studies. I call this stuff muscle fertilizer. It's that great. And of course, we didn't just add the CreaPure creatine. We've discussed that. We added the Fruit XP. Remember that? Joint health. We added the coffee berry extract, that phenomenal antioxidant that's more potent than blueberries and strawberries for powerful antioxidant protection. I added the vitamin D because it's so important across the board, great for bone health, but also for seniors, vitamin D so important for muscles, especially as we get older, for strength and coordination. So this is a very comprehensive formula. Again, this would easily cost you $80, $90, $100 to replicate on your own, but today it's free. And not only that, let's not forget about the B12 energy melts, because we're talking about energy here today. And when you think energy, you think B12. B12 is critical for making red blood cells to carry oxygen to the tissues. The biotin in there is great for the hair, skin, and nails. So just make sure you're one of the first 1,000 callers. That's the only catch on this whole show. Don't be caller number 1,500. You're not going to get it. Be one of the first 1,000 callers. 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You're just paying for the shipping. And if you don't notice the benefits that we've discussed today, Purity's happy to give you back your $6.95. But that's not going to happen. It never happens. People love this formula. You're going to tell your friends, relatives, loved ones. 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
0: Fascinating information as always. 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
1: Northbound Alaskan Way, tough going between the stadiums and the waterfront. Same goes for northbound 1st and 4th Streets. It's packed as well. Even though today's World Cup match is over, the planned street closures will stay in place, and some streets will be bus-only streets on World Cup match days, including today. A one-hour wait for the ferries at the Edmonds Terminal. Watch for a stall northbound I-5 at Albro in the right lane. South on I-5 at Berkeley Avenue Southwest in Pierce County. A stalled vehicle blocking, causing a backup. I'm Anna D. Kixie Traffic.
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3: NBC News Radio, I'm Scott Carr. President Trump says the U.S. and Iran have reached a deal as he meets with world leaders at the G7 summit in France. The White House says an agreement's been signed by Iranian leaders and Trump, who says he's eager for the world to see the full text of the deal when it's released later this week. Reports say the deal will open up the Strait of Hormuz and allow for a 60-day window for the U.S. and Iran to strike a long-term deal that would curb Iran's nuclear ambitions. Trump indicates an official signing ceremony is set for Friday in Geneva. Wall Street closed sharply higher on the news. The Dow hit a new record high as stocks surged and oil prices fell. SpaceX extended its rally with shares gaining nearly 20%. Though Democratic Senate Minority Leader Chuck Schumer is calling for details and full transparency regarding the newly announced memo of understanding with Iran. Schumer issued a statement today pushing for the administration to brief Congress immediately on the matter. Schumer argues Americans have been told dozens of times that the war is over, and dozens of times have been left disappointed. In New Jersey, a criminal investigation is now underway after a fleeing van struck an ICE agent. Sarah Lee Kessler has the latest.
4: Staffordshire Township Police say the incident began around 9:30 Monday morning on Route 72 when ICE agents tried to make an arrest. The suspect fled in a van, striking an ICE officer who responded by shooting out the car's back window. The ICE agent was injured, but no word on severity. The suspect is still at large. Local police say they weren't involved in the operation, but they have cordoned off the site with crime scene tape, directing traffic away from Route 72, the main road into Long Beach Island. I'm Sarah Lee Kessler.
3: FIFA World Cup action is back underway today. Spain and Cape Verde ended in a 0-0 draw. Belgium is playing Egypt, Saudi Arabia battles Uruguay, and Iran faces off against New Zealand. Scott Carr, NBC News Radio.
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6: This is Eric Ryder with a quick look at our Kixie Weather Outlook. Looks like after a partly sunny afternoon and a high near 90, we'll see partly cloudy skies and things beginning to cool off, a low around 60 overnight. For Tuesday, it's increasing clouds and a high near 75. Partly cloudy Tuesday night, low around 53. A sunny Wednesday with a high near 75.
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0: Perk up that coffee with Breakfast with Benny, weekday mornings from 5 to 8 right here on Kixie. I'll keep you updated with news, events, traffic and weather, along with some fun little tidbits to brighten your day. 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
3: Without my father, John Vukovic, there would be no Tahibo Tea Club. My father was diagnosed with colon cancer that has spread to the pancreas in 1998 at the age of 66. He started receiving treatment at the Houston Medical Center, but because the size of the tumor on my father's pancreas was the size of a half a brick, I was told there wasn't anything they could do with my father and that I needed to put my father's affairs in order since he had about 2 months to live. So I started planning a funeral. I called friends and family and told them that if they wanted to see Dad, they only had a couple of months, and they might want to come and do so now. One of the families came and brought Tahibo Tea with them. They said Tahibo Tea helped heal their brother from cancer. I looked at them as if they were Martians. I mean, my dad was being treated at the Houston Medical Center, the biggest medical center in the world, bigger than Boston. Four hospitals right beside each other and 50 medical buildings besides those, and no one was saying anything other than plan a funeral, and these people were telling me that the tea was going to help my dad. Well, in any event, I was polite to them since they came to pay their respects, and after they left, I cooked up the tea, and to my dad's credit, he figured, what the heck? If he had 2 months to live, what's the difference? He's drinking water, he's drinking tea. He has to drink something anyway. So he started drinking the tea, and 2 months later, when they put him on a CAT scan machine, they thought the machine was broken because they couldn't find the tumor that used to be the size of a half a brick. The hospital said since he already drank the contrast dye, they'd phoned the hospital next door and he could walk over and they'd take a picture so he doesn't have to come back and do it again once their machine is fixed the next week. So my father walked next door to the hospital and they took a picture and they couldn't find any cancer either. My father passed recently at the age of 93, as I was calling friends and family to let them know, one of my friends said he had a really good run. I told that to another friend, and he said he had a really good run. He had a bonus of a half a lifetime, 27 extra years by drinking Tahibo tea, living healthy and cancer-free, dying of natural causes, and he's the only man I know that's had two funerals planned for him. So the tea has certainly been a blessing in my family's life, and God willing, our tea will have the same benefits for you, your family and friends, as it has for mine and so many others. Not a week goes by that someone doesn't call in with a truly miraculous recovery. Bone cancer, brain cancer, breast cancer, prostate cancer, leukemia, diabetes, you name it. And not a day goes by that someone doesn't call in with some sort of a success, whether it's just beating toenail fungus. Well, toenail fungus may not be imminently life-threatening, but if you have it, you don't like it. I'd like to tell you about another case about a man from Chicago. In 2009, he was diagnosed with brain cancer, specifically lymphoma of the brain. They immediately started chemo and radiation therapy treatments, but his cancer kept getting progressively worse. The chemo and radiation were not working for him. Not only that, they were making him sicker by the day because they're not easy treatments. By January 2010, he was literally on his deathbed. A friend of his who had heard about the tea called us and said, go ahead and send the tea to Chicago, even though it's probably too late for him. But the tea doesn't cost very much, so it's certainly worth a try. So we sent the tea, and we didn't hear from anyone until about 5 months later. This lady from Texas calls to order the tea. We asked her how she heard about the tea, and she says, my husband and I are originally from Chicago. About 5 months ago, we were visiting. Our good friend Nick was dying from brain cancer. He was in such bad shape, my husband and I thought he'd pass away that week, so we might as well stay in Chicago for the funeral. Nick got the tea about that time, and he started drinking it, and he started getting a little bit stronger. My husband and I went back to Texas figuring, okay, we'll come back in a couple of months when he does pass for the funeral. And now, 5 months later, Nick is visiting us. He looks better than my husband and I. And whatever it is that he's drinking, we want to drink too. I'd like to tell you that Nick at that time was 63 years old, and once he beat the cancer, he was feeling so good, he got bored staying at home. So he went back to work full-time, and he's been cancer-free for over 15 or 16 years. He finally retired at the age of 70, about 7 or 8 years ago, and every time he calls to reorder the tea, he always says, "I'm calling to reorder the tea that's keeping me alive." A couple of years ago, we stopped getting phone calls from him. After a while, I decided to call him. Phone's disconnected. So I called his friend who originally bought the tea for him in 2010. His friend says, "Oh, yeah. Nick went back to Europe for an extended vacation, and then the pandemic hit. So since travel got restricted and he wasn't able to come back to the United States, he's originally from Croatia, Nick got himself a cottage on the Adriatic Sea with a little boat, and he's fishing and living in that cottage. After that, we did hear from Nick, and we're now still shipping to him in Croatia, so he must be doing good. Next time we ship to him, I'll have to write him a note to get WhatsApp so we can talk to him."
4: All of the cases on our radio program are actual cases from individuals such as my father, such as customers. And one of the reasons that we encourage you to phone us with your cases is it's the only way that we can help more people, because people with brain cancer want to hear about brain cancer. People with diabetes want to hear about diabetes. People with toenail fungus want to hear about toenail fungus. We have a customer here that is visiting us today, and she came in a couple of weeks ago and bought the tea for a coworker of hers who I believe had fourth stage prostate cancer. Can you tell us a little bit about your coworker's prostate cancer?
5: Yes, his doctor diagnosed him with the fourth stage of prostate cancer approximately 4 months ago, and they have him on chemotherapy. They're giving him two shots of chemotherapy twice a month, and his PSA test was off the charts, and he was looking for a remedy to help him to live, because the doctors did not give him a good diagnosis about this prostate cancer disease. So I gave him a tea. I bought the tea for him approximately a month ago and had him to try it, and because he was doing the chemotherapy.
4: Can you also tell us what symptoms that he had and the effect of chemotherapy?
5: The symptoms he had was he was really internally, he was feeling very, very sick, and he had a lot of pain internally in his body, in his abdominal region. And he just felt very, very sick and nauseous, and so that's what prompted him to go to the doctor. And the chemotherapy that they started him on, which were the two shots a month, were making him very, very sick and nauseous. And so the tea, the Tahibo tea that I gave to him, and he started boiling and drinking, he was up to 3 cups a day that he was able to drink. He just had a appointment with his doctor this week, and he told the doctor that before, his pain level was approximately at least 200. That was his level of pain that he was bearing in his body, and it was very painful for him and excruciating. And with the appointment this week, he told his doctor that his pain level is now between 5 and 6. Wow. So it has dramatically, dramatically decreased. So with the pain decreasing, that means his body is becoming more and more well.
4: Well, that is fantastic. And that's exactly what the tea does. The very first thing that the people notice that are taking the tea for cancer is that the tea gets rid of pain virtually immediately. And when I say virtually immediately, we're talking about anywhere between 1 and 10 days on average, and 5 days. And we're talking about even people with really severe pain who are taking 10 or 20 narcotic pills daily. So we're looking forward to the results of your coworker's appointment from his doctor that I'm sure he'll receive this coming week, because if the pain has been reduced, then the next steps in terms of cancer eradication are also going to be reduced. Now, a lot of times on our cases, we get calls from people that are diagnosed with different types of cancers, And oftentimes they are only given maybe 3 or 4 months to live. And they call us up and say, you know, I realize we're all going to pass away at some point, but, you know, I just need some time to be able to put my kids through school because I have an 8-year-old and a 10-year-old. So if I can just get them through school 10 more years, you know, then I'll be at peace. We're in Los Angeles, and you work here in Los Angeles, and you have you told us about an interesting reason that your coworker really wants to live to be able to help the community.
5: Yes, he desires to live because he has been instrumental in the city of Los Angeles in assisting with helping to clean our community and rid it of undesirable behavior and activity from gang members. And he has been very instrumental in assisting other young youth in that community and having them to be steered in the right direction and giving them a mentor as himself to be able to encourage them to go to school and to further their education and make something beautiful out of their lives.
4: Well, I tell you, our prayers are with us, and if you have a moment and you'd like to say a prayer, I'd like to join you in for a prayer to help your coworker and all of the people that are fighting serious diseases.
5: Heavenly Father, in the name of Jesus, Lord God, we ask you right now to look on all of those that are sick and afflicted and diseased in their bodies, and we ask you, Lord, to utilize this tea, get the word out to the people that are sick and feeling hopeless, that they don't have any hope to live. We ask God that you will allow this tea to be purchased by them and to be utilized by them on a consistent basis, and allow that tea to initiate healing and restoration in their bodies. And we speak and decree that wholeness and wellness will be manifest in every body. And we pray, Lord Jesus, that they will have a testimony to your honor and glory of healing and restoration in their bodies. And we thank you, Lord, for a great move of your Holy Spirit in this earth, God, to proclaim the gospel to these precious souls and to bring them into the saving knowledge of you, Lord Jesus, and save their bodies from metastasizing and from toxification. And we thank you, Lord, for cleaning out the body through this Tehebo tea. In Jesus' name, amen.
4: Well, thank you very much. We hope to have you visit with us again. And you know, God willing, the thief will do for your coworker the same as it's done for so many other people.

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4: 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And a decoction is just a fancy word for what our forefathers used to do when they used to take a root and cook it in order to release its beneficial properties. So it's really easy to make. It's kind of like cooking spaghetti. You take a pot of water, you bring it to a boil. Once the water's boiling, you toss in 1 tablespoon of tea for every 2 cups of boiling water, cook it on high boil for 5 minutes, reduce the heat and simmer an additional 15 minutes. So your total cooking time is 20 minutes. Now, since our tea comes from the only tree in the world that fungus does not grow on, you can make a whole big batch, say 10 or 20 cups at one time. You can leave the tea in the pot on the stove. It'll stay good for 8 days without refrigeration. You can put the tea in the fridge. It'll stay good for, It'll stay good for 4 days without refrigeration. And you can put it in the fridge. It'll stay good for 8 days with refrigeration. And you can drink the tea hot, room temperature, cold, or iced. So all you do is you just make up a whole big batch of it and drink away. It has no caffeine, so you can literally drink it all day, all night. In my family, everybody drinks the tea all day, every day instead of water. I just drink water 3-4 times a week when I get tired of drinking the tea.
3: Aha, that's good. And so if a person, I want some for my friend who is the same thing. I think I've read your website, and I think he's doing with Pan Can, you know. The evil, and I want to get him some, and that's how I originally heard about it, because unfortunately I just lost my stepmom to that same evil disease. They found it too late. Sad. But he's younger, and I really want him to drink this tea as much as possible to help him. And so I want to find out, like, the things that you said, the best way to prepare it, how long does it keep? You already anticipated my second question, and how often do you drink it? Just replace water and drink that stuff all day long.
4: Especially if you're trying to get rid of something. Now, somebody's a stewardess and they're floating around in an aluminum can breathing other people's germs and they're relatively healthy. They just need to drink the tea regularly, 2-3 glasses or more a day. However, anytime somebody's trying to get rid of something, whether it's infection or diabetes or cancer, they need to get rid of the disease before it gets rid of them. At that point, they need to drink the tea to get rid of the disease quickly, which is basically replace the water with it. And like I said, since it has no caffeine, that's pretty easy to do. The other thing is our tea has no contraindications. So our tea can be taken on an empty stomach, on a full stomach, with medicine, without medicine, with supplements, without supplements, and because there's no caffeine, it can be drank all day, all night. So all somebody has to do is just prepare a big batch of it and start drinking away.
3: Have you ever heard of anybody that had any kind of allergy to it?
4: Not really. There were a couple of people that called in and they thought they had a reaction to it, but they really didn't. One lady called in from Northern California, and she says, you know, she says, I started drinking the tea, and I'm starting to get fever blisters. And I go, well, that's very strange, because the tea actually eliminates and eradicates fever blisters. So I ask her, you know, is there anything else that she's doing different? Has she started taking any new vitamins, any new supplements, any new medications, this, that, whatever the case is? And she's going, no. Right. Okay, so then we're talking. And then she says to me, but I started chemotherapy treatments 3 days ago. I'm going, really? If your hair falls out, it's not the tea. So you need to really max out on the tea to eliminate and minimize the side effects of the chemotherapy. So usually when somebody calls us and they think they have a reaction to the tea, it's invariably something else that they're doing, whether they're doing chemo or whether they're doing some other supplements or whatever the case is. I can tell you, when my son was 8 years old and playing all those little league baseball games, football and all that, I used to cook up the tea for all the 8-year-olds and nobody had a reaction to it. So you know, if 8-year-olds are not going to get a reaction to it, you know, a full grown adult shouldn't be getting a reaction to it either.
3: Right. And sometimes I think that when you have a healing, in my experience, if you're using healing plants, you know, tea is from a plant, and it's actually giving you the good effect, like, for instance, a parasitic die-off will manifest in a way that makes you think you're having a reaction, but it's not to the tea. It's to the thing that the tea is helping, right?
4: Oh, you hit the nail right on the head. That's the very first thing that our tea does is gets rid of parasites. And most people don't feel enough cleanse going on. Because they're not severely enough affected by parasites. But you won't believe this. Once a year, we'll get a phone call where somebody will call in and go, oh, my God, I'm passing worms that are 10 and 15 inches long when I go to the bathroom, and I can't believe that I was living with them inside me. And can you imagine the relief these people got after 2-3 days? I mean, just absolutely phenomenal.
3: Yes, but that kind of thing. And maybe sometimes if you go through any kind of a detoxification process, it will sometimes give you a bit of flu-like symptoms. But I don't think you can blame the tea for that. You have to realize that that's the tea doing its job, right?
4: Yeah. Well, with the flea tea, you're not going to get flu-like symptoms, but you will have to eliminate the parasites some shape or form or other, either going to the bathroom or through the skin or something like that.
3: Right. Okay, well, thank you. That's really helpful.
0: 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It never gets sick, never gets infected, and never gets infested. It's the only tree in the world that fungus does not grow on. As a result, it naturally has antifungal, anti-infection, antiviral, antibacterial, and anti-parasite properties. These benefits go a long way in helping our immune system contend with a lot of things it has to fight on a daily basis. Parasites would be something like stomach problems or Lyme's disease. Inflammation would be something like rheumatoid arthritis or lupus. Infection would be any infection from a tooth infection to a bladder infection. Bacteria would be something like gum disease or stomach issues. Viral would be something like herpes, HIV, or the coronavirus. And fungus would be something like toenail fungus, yeast, or candida. But maybe more importantly, the tea builds red corpuscles in the blood, which carry oxygen to our organs and cells. And our organs and cells need oxygen to regenerate themselves. The immune system needs oxygen to develop, and cancer happens to die in oxygen. So the tea is great for healthy people because it helps regenerate new cells. Everything from the cells in our skin so we can look better to the

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